0: Fort Wayne. He's getting down to his crouch position in the stable. Yoram Bizardo, the pitching coach, going to make his way out. It looks like we are going to get some action for the Caps. It felt like it was only a matter of time.
1: Hey, Rosardo, wanted to settle things down here for Brian Bulser. There is so much potential in Bulser's overall capability. You saw that 98 miles an hour fastball on that looking strikeout two batters ago. And a sweeper can be devastating, and arguably the newest pitch in his arsenal is his best in that split changeup. We haven't seen it a ton tonight. Some action now in the Fort Wayne bullpen. Sean Barnett now warming up. Talking about another guy with potential. Fastball that has touched triple digits this year. Runners at second and first. Jake Reinisch at second. The potential go-ahead man with Rodney Green Jr. following his four-pitch walk, standing at first. Tie ball game at two here in the bottom of the third. Ryan Arendt, the catcher, takes up and in. That one nearly grazed his chin. Now, Arendt, a native of Holly Springs, North Carolina, went to UNC Wilmington. Another really solid school in the CAA, where Ryan Garrity played. The 1-0 pitch, breaking ball at the top of the zone. And balls are finally back into it after five straight pitches outside the strike zone. And Arendt, a 13th round pick just this past season, signed for $100,000. And he was drafted following his senior season at UNCW. The 1-1, Arendt nearly hit again. Front door breaking ball that got away from Bulser, and very lucky that wasn't another hit by pitch.
2: That's been the pitch over the last couple of weeks, the breaking ball to righties. When he hasn't been able to get around it, we run into scares like that.
1: The balls are down to the count. Two balls and a strike on Arendt. His pitch home is outside again. A third straight three-ball count. A full count strikeout of Dylan Fien. Three straight outside the strike. Going to start things up before the four-pitch walk to Rodney Green Jr. And now Brian Arendt ahead 3-1 with Tanner Marsh awaiting on deck. Bulser's 3-1 pitch. It's hot shot on the ground to third. Bobble by Karen DeGrasse, and it gets away. Everybody is safe. Jake Reinisch to third, Green up on his second, and Brian Arendt at first, and the bases are loaded now for Tanner Marsh.
0: And things snowballing. This is exactly what we saw when 13 batters came up to the plate for Lansing in the fourth inning last night. They scored eight runs. Fort Wayne hoping this doesn't get even worse.
1: It's still a tie ball game, but man, the momentum feels entirely on the opposite side as Lansing brings up their eighth batter of the inning in Tanner Marsh. Bases juice, two outs. Jake Reinisch, potential go-ahead man at third as Bulser calls time. As he's had to take a lot of resets here in this inning, alongside one mound meeting by Yoram Bizardo and another by Robbie Levy. First pitch to Marsh. Has flown down the right field side. Right underneath it is Dylan Grego. He's underneath it and makes the catch. Brian Bulser escapes another massive jam. Six runners left on the first three innings as he closes out this third, leaving the bases loaded. Lansing ties things up. A two-run double by Jake Reinisch, and we head to the fourth. Andy Ockham's got your middle three coming up next on the Tin Caps Radio Network.
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0: Each team has posted a two spot as we are a third of the way home in game three of this six-game series at Jackson Field. Fort Wayne 2, Lansing 2, top of the fourth inning. 6, 7, 8 spots due up for the Tin Caps. Designated hitter Luke Cantwell will lead things off. He's going to face the new pitcher in Shazu Shun. Right-hander taking over for the Nuts. His first pitch, up and outside, ball one. Samuel Dutton, his shortest start of the season here in high A. Three innings of work, gave up a pair on four hits. The 1-0 pitch is outside. Two walks and one strikeout. Exact same line for Brian Balzer on the other end for Fort Wayne. The 2-0 delivery is fouled straight back. Now that you look at the entire line, it is the exact same. Only difference, Dutton faced 14 batters. Balzer has faced 17 so far. Sean Barnett no longer warming up in the Fort Wayne bullpen. Maybe Brian goes back out for the fourth. 2-1 to Cantwell, up and away. He's in the driver's seat at 3 balls and a strike.
1: Yeah, I think if you're Jonathan Matthews, you want to have Balzer. Go out there and try to get through 8-9, or rather 9-1 and 2 spots in the fourth inning, just to allow some life for this bullpen.
0: 3-1 to Cantwell, fouled back just behind home plate to our left. Luke grounded out to the first baseman. That's Dylan Fien back in the second inning. And evening ago, played first base out of the 5 spot, reached on an error, has yet to record a hit in this series. The payoff pitch, inside, called, strike 3, another late hook from the home plate umpire, Patrick Good. Luke Cantwell already dropped the bat, was ready to make his way down to first base in the Fort Wayne dugout. Not thrilled.
1: Yeah, both the ones where he's taking his time have both been on some real close borderline calls. The first one right at the bottom of the zone for Balzer just this past half inning. That one looked to be a hair inside, but nonetheless, that's a pitch you got to go after with two strikes.
0: That brings up Yoiber Copio. He's over at first base tonight, and he observes ball one. High and inside. 410 feet over the left field wall. Two-run shot in the second frame. His first home run here in the Midwest League. The 1-0 is cut on and missed. 14th game in high A tonight for Acopio. Was hitless in back-to-back games entering play here this evening. Here comes the 1-1. Acopio swings and misses. On deck is Tovar. Grego will follow him. Bottom third of this Fort Wayne order for the second time around. Chun's 1-2 is fouled away. 22-year-old right-hander taking over. It's a Shawlaw pitching change here in the fourth inning. As always, brought to you by Shawlaw, Fort Wayne's injury attorneys. 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The next 1-2 is popped up behind the dish. The catcher losing it, that's Brian Art. It'll head into the seats. On a couple of ricochets, one of the many students here from the Michigan State student life unable to haul that one in. This place has filled out pretty nicely in the lower bowl here on this Thursday night. The battle continues, and Acopio swings and misses. Could not connect on the slider. 2-up, 2-down, both by way of the K here for Sean in the top of the fourth.
1: Yeah, that's a ball you got to grab. That's tailor-made, easy hop right to your chest. And this one straight to the wicket. It's got to be better.
0: And Fort Wayne, after scoring both those runs on one swing of the bat from Acopio in the second, they're looking to be better here in the middle third. Brings up Yimi Tovar, who takes ball one high and outside. And yesterday, Fort Wayne got their lone run in the sixth inning. It was a two-out double from Carrington Cross coming around to score, then on a fielding error. One batter later. 1-0 pitch, shot in the air to right center. Rodney Green Jr., the right fielder, coming over, but he is called off by Alex Fernandez, who can't make the catch. Tovar didn't stop around first. He ends up on second. For as many good defensive plays that we've seen in the first half of this series, we have seen some real blunders. That one might take the cake.
1: Yeah, tough spot there. I mean, that's an easy play for Rodney Green Jr. He's set up there, ready to go, and Fernandez just kind of glides in thinking that he's got a chance to make that play. And sometimes, especially early on in your affiliated career, trying to prove yourself a little bit that you can get to that ball into the gap, you're thinking pretty much just kind of with the blinders on a little bit, not caring what's around you, and that was the placement there.
0: Can Fort Wayne take advantage of this mistake? It brings up Dylan Grego, batting out of the ninth spot, playing right field tonight. The runs, hits, and errors lines for both teams here in the top of the fourth, the exact same. 2-4-1. First pitch to Grego. His foul tipped into the glove of Brian Arndt. Now Fort Wayne's error in the home half of the third inning. It's on Carrington Cross over at third base. Left side of the infield wide open for Grego. The 0-1. Swung on and missed. Grego not in the card last night. Played on Tuesday. Had an infield single in the third inning of that eventual 6-4 winner for Fort Wayne in 11. And he now looks to Patrick Good. He'll use his one available timeout here. Tovar, the runner on second. Closest middle infielder to him is the shortstop, Tanner Marsh, playing in his back pocket. Here comes the 0-2. Grego, a soft liner on a hop to second. Backing up his nailer, he fields it cleanly and throws to first to retire the side. Caps cannot take advantage of a two-out error made by Alex Fernandez in center field, and we remain tied at two apiece. Middle four here at Jackson Field on the Tin Caps Radio Network.
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0: Back here on the Tin Caps Radio Network, it's the bottom of inning number four in Michigan State Capitol. Lansing, the Lugnuts, tied up with your Caps at two apiece on 1380 The Fan and 100.9 FM. Brian Balzer, the starter, back out on the hill for Fort Wayne. His first pitch here to Miles Naylor, batting from the right side. Is up and in, ball one. Naylor, Fernandez, Davis, 9-1 and 2, two up for Lansing here in this home half of inning four. Balls are set. And pitch number 60 of the evening for him is shot back up the middle on a line and down. First hit of the night for Miles Naylor. Flips the card back to the top of the order perfectly.
1: Yeah, second hard hit baseball as well. Didn't get a base out of it in the second inning. That line shot to center to wrap up that frame really tagged. And I think you're now looking third time through the order. All the small mistakes are really going to magnify, especially in a tie ball game like this. Got to have a short hook, in my mind, if you're Jonathan Matthews.
2: And Sean Barnett, who was warming up in the third inning, has stood back up in the Fort Wayne bullpen. Has not resumed throwing yet, though. Alex Fernandez, the center fielder. Takes ball one. Arm side miss there for Balzer. And Brian, that was a lengthy third inning. Two runs on two hits, an error for Fort Wayne. The bases were left loaded by Lansing. They've stranded six in the first three frames tonight. Here comes the 1-0. Fernandez swings and misses. 96. They're on the cheddar for Brian. Eight batters to the plate in that third inning, and that was a taxing frame. And specifically the looking strikeout of Dylan Fien. A lengthy battle. 10 pitches later, Balzer won it. The 1-1 to Fernandez. Shows bunt, pulls back, it's called a strike.
1: And that was a set of three straight three-ball counts between Fien, Green Jr., and Arendt. And it felt like every single pitch was just a grinding battle to find his way back in it.
2: And now time called by Fernandez, who has reached base safely in both of his plate appearances tonight. A perfectly placed bunt single in the first. An inning ago, we drew a leadoff walk and came around to score. The 1-2 pitch. Breaking ball, hit on the ground right side. Tovar to his left, bobbled, was looking to go to second. Could not get it out of his hand on the transfer. Everybody is going to be safe.
1: Yeah, really confused why you're even looking at second base on that one. Slow tapper right side. Podia far into the hole. He was maybe 20 feet away from the first base bag. I get it there for Ocopio because he pulled off trying to see if he could make a play on that ball. But that's a long throw. Off body towards second base with a speedster Naylor running towards the bag. Take your time. Just get the out at first base. And Tovar let it go away.
2: Second error in as many innings for Fort Wayne. Between both teams, we've had an error committed in each of the three last half innings. Jared Davis now for the third time tonight. He'll have to wait as Balzer steps off the back of the rubber. And none of these errors have come back to haunt the teams that have committed them. This could be the change, though, here in the home half of the fourth. Davis shows bunt, pulls back as this slider drifts out into the left-handed batter's box.
1: This is really good here by Yorber Ocopio. Initially was behind the bag, now going to slightly move in. If you're Davis here, you're trying to put a bunt right back to him.
2: Runner on second, Naylor, Fernandez on first. Bunt shown again, pulls back just inside. 2-0 the count. Rayson Gadez, Jake Reinisch, a lot of pop in those left-handed bats. They're patiently awaiting after Davis. See if he squares around once again. He does. Pulls back, painted on the outside corner, called strike one.
1: If I'm Aaron Bizzardo and I'm Jonathan Matthews, I'm a little worried these last two pitches. We saw him right last inning, 96, 97, even up to 98. Last two pitches, just 90 and 91.
2: His final start of the season, Balzer had fired a lot of innings as well in Lake Elsinore to begin the campaign. 2-1, shows bunt, it misses high. So just like that, a ball away from loading the bases with nobody retired here in the home half of the fourth inning. And now Davis will use his one available timeout.
1: Yeah, Balzer begins through 4 2/3 tonight. It'll be 100 total innings on the campaign. And for a guy who, again, 2 years ago had never really been a pitcher in his life, that's a big stepping stone.
2: Important. Absolutely needed that here this season. Here comes the 3-1. Davis doesn't square. Instead, he shoots one in the air to right center. Struck pretty well. Out near the alleyway, it's going to one-hop the wall. Both runners are going to come in to score. Davis is looking for a triple. The relay throw from Yimi Tovar is not in time. A two-run triple for Jared Davis. Lansing's got their first lead of the night. It's 4-2 nuts.
1: What we were saying just an inning ago on that flare out to right center, That would be Triples Alley, perfectly placed in between Dylan Grego and Kaysen Wells and all the way to the wall, and especially the speed for Davis, who showcased with a stolen bag just this past inning. He was looking for three right as that ball dropped down.
2: Still nobody up. Barnett has not resumed throwing yet in the Fort Wayne bullpen. JT, I have to imagine that's a surprise for you.
1: It's massive. I really don't get it whatsoever. I mean, I understand, right, Nick Faldser going to start tomorrow. You don't got Cannon Kemp for the week. Your bullpen pretty much diminished, losing Carlos Medina again today.
2: Infield in for the Caps. Nobody out. Brayson Gadez the batter, and he takes ball one, arm side. That's the first triple here in high A and in the Midwest League for Jared Davis. As mentioned, infield's in. Carrington Cross, the third baseman, and Rosemond Verdugo, the shortstop, on the left side on the grass. The 1-0 delivery. Swung on and missed. On the right side, it's the second baseman, Emi Tovar, and the first baseman, Yoimer Acopio. Acopio's primary position on the roster is as a catcher, but he's played first base more than anywhere else on the defensive side of things since joining Fort Wayne at the beginning of August. 1-1 pitch, fouled back to the netting behind home plate. And Gadez, the marquee guy on this squad. 31 hits in his first 26 games here in the Midwest League. He's 0-2 tonight with a ground out and a flyout. That flyout to left field in his last plate appearance just an inning ago. Balls are ahead 1-2. He goes the breaking ball that's down in the dirt, keeping that one out in front is Fort Wayne's catcher, Robbie Levy. You got to imagine for Brian that fatigue. It clearly looks like it is hit. He's north of 70 pitches here in his final start of the season.
1: Man, the velo has felt like it's ticked down every single pitch in this inning. Finally getting Barnett now throwing.
2: His 2-2 to Gadez. Is swung on and missed. It popped out of the glove of Levy, and he'll apply the tag. Gadez did not run out of the box. I think he thought he may have gotten a piece of that one. Was a bit confused. Either way, Fort Wayne will take it. A much-needed first out here in the bottom of the fourth.
1: Yeah, he definitely thought it just barely nicked off the end of the bat. Thought that was the big reason why it popped out of the glove of Robbie Levy. Fully sat there ready for the next pitch, and he won't get it.
2: Infield's going to remain in. Powerful left-handed bat here in the left fielder, Jake Reinisch. I love you gave the shouts. Former Frontier Leaguer with two different organizations. Balls are kicks and fires. And a fastball that misses outside. Now Reinisch, a two-run double last inning. He has now reached base in 42 straight games out of the 44 games he has appeared in with Lansing. Has a hit now in eight of his last nine. The 1-0 toss is outside again. Similar spot, similar delivery and motion from Brian Balzer. You can tell Barnett's picked up a sense of urgency in the stable down the left field line. The batters left on the table for Brian Balzer could be numbered on this Thursday night. 2-0 delivery, low and inside. And Reinisch taking all the way on that slider. Switch hitting first baseman Dylan Fien on deck, and then another left-handed hitter in Rodney Green. Bottom third, all right-handed hitters for Javier Godard. Other than that, this is a favorable lineup against right-handers. 3-0, painted on the outside corner for a called strike.
1: Man, this is a massive spot for Brian Balzer just to calm the waters a little bit. Keep your group into this ballgame. This inning really gets away. It feels like it's right back on your shoulders again.
2: Comes set, hands held high, the 3-1. On the outside corner, called strike two, right back to that heater, good old reliable. Reinisch is a tough guy to get out, he's a tough guy to strike out. Balzer doesn't necessarily need that, he would like that though, wants to limit any hard contact. The payoff pitch is fouled right off the catcher, Robbie Levy, and to the screen.
1: I barely got the end of the bat on that one. They go back to the change with the bottom of the zone. I wouldn't mind that again. We have not seen that a ton here tonight, but we mentioned arguably his best secondary pitch of the campaign.
2: We've seen how many lengthy battles as well for Brian Balzer. That's the reason why his pitch count is so high here in the fourth inning. 80 on that last toss. As his signs from Levy. Pitch number 81, just outside, ball four. Did not miss by much. 95 on the sinker. Hasn't gone over 80 pitches since the 94-pitch effort at Quad Cities on August 15th. And the skipper, Johnny Matthews, following that free pass, is going to make his way out of the third base dugout. Just one out here in the bottom of the fourth inning. Brian Balzer, 81 pitches will be the final pitch count here in his final start of this 2026 season. 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Sean Barnett is going to enter the fray with runners on the corners and one out here in the bottom of the fourth inning. Fort Wayne trailing 4-2. Back in 90 seconds following this pitching change on the Tin Caps Radio Network.
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2: It's a Shawlop pitching change here with one out. Runners on the corners for Fort Wayne in the home half of the fourth inning. Enter the right-hander, number 14, Sean Barnett. Second year with Fort Wayne, native St. Louis, Missouri. Dylan Fien, the switch-hitting first baseman, is going to be the first batter that Barney faces. First offering, it's a fastball and in there for a strike. 4-2 Lansing, they've already played it a pair if you're just joining us right here on the Tin Caps Radio Network. Not much of a leadoff first base for Jake Reinisch, being held on by Yoimber Acopio. Here comes the 0-1. It rides inside. That nearly hit him. As always, pitching changes this season brought to you by Shaw Law, Fort Wayne's injury attorneys. 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The 1-1 from Barney is fouled straight back. You got the DJ still playing, the outfield wall. It's Michigan State night. Sparty was here. Didn't get a chance to go down and say hello, though. Maybe we'll cross paths.
10: It's a post-game activity.
2: Yeah. I mean, we had Johnny on the TV broadcast last week. We've had a good knack for interacting with mascots over the last week or so. 1-2 on its way. It's upstairs.
10: I want to get Sparty's opinion on this Michigan State football team this year.
2: Yeah, I do, too. I have mixed feelings on it. That was my team growing up for Division I side of things. Didn't go to a D1 school, so Michigan State's been my squad. Pat Fitzgerald, year one, as the head coach. They play tomorrow night here in East Lansing against Toledo. As Fien fouls the 2-2 pitch off his front foot, it rolled all the way out to the second baseman, Yemi Tovar. Davis is on third, Reinisch on first. Isn't that crazy to think college football is back? The NFL gets going officially less than a week from today. That's next Wednesday. And weird as well that season's starting on a Wednesday this year.
10: And the NFL trying to take over pretty much every day of the week if they could.
2: A 2-2 here from Barnett to Fien. It's a slider swung on and missed. Second strikeout in as many innings for Fien. There are two down.
10: Let's talk about UMass tonight. 27-7.
2: Unreal.
10: In Piscataway over Rutgers right now. Who the heck is Pop Watson? He's got three touchdowns, 17 for 20 with 187 passing yards.
2: You ready for this stat? And I can give this out here in a minute. As the batter is Rodney Green Jr., longest tenured lug nut. He takes strike one on the outside corner. It was 24-7 at half. UMass did not score 24 points or more against a single FBS opponent all of last year. They had it in the first half against Rutgers.
10: Bring back UMass football. Bring back UConn football. Make them powerhouses.
2: Not a good start for the Scarlet Knights out of the Big Ten this year. The 0-1 is low and outside. As someone who supports Michigan State, obviously, it's been hard with football the last few years. They haven't played well, and I work a lot of Saturdays doing college football of my own back home. Just trying to look at the schedule today, how many wins I think they could have, and they play Rutgers down the year. Traveling out east in the Big Ten is always tough, but if this is how the team's going to look early on, I don't know. I like their odds. The final week of the year on November 28th as a cold strike makes it 1-2 here on Rodney Green. 4-2 the score, bottom four.
10: Yeah, we should hang out on September 26th. Right here in East Lansing, Nebraska, Michigan State open up the Big Ten calendar. I have no idea how Nebraska's going to be this year. I think it's a toss-up every season.
2: Is that hoops? We're talking hoops?
10: No, football.
2: Oh. Look at that. The 1-2 is fouled away. I think you mean September 26th.
10: Did I say that incorrectly? I'm sorry. I meant September. I thought I said September 26th.
2: I may have misheard you as well. Midway through the week, we're just trying to grit and grind it out. Final week of the season. But yes, that should be a good one. We were debating who's going to win that game. I don't know. I don't even know who Nebraska's quarterback is this year. That's pretty bad of me. And I'm pretty sure you told me earlier, and I already forgot it. 1-2 remains the count, the kick and the pitch. Runners off for second. Green, line drive, left field. Coming on Garrity. He'll have to play it out of bounds. Wide turnaround second for Reinisch, and he's going to scamper back. It's an RBI single for the right fielder, Rodney Green Jr. He's reached base in all three plate appearances tonight. That's his second hit. It's now 5-2 lug nuts.
10: I can't really blame Sean Barnett too much there. That's a perfectly placed pitch. Backdoor slider painted on the outer black, and Green just did a better job throwing out the hands. He was ready for that slider. Got up the barrel to it to shoot it the other way, and this inning feels like it will never end once again for Lansing lug nuts.
2: Back-to-back frames we have where Lansing has sent eight batters to the dish. Here is Bryant Arndt, the right-handed hitting catcher. Line still not closed for Brian Balzer here tonight. First pitch to Arndt, driven high in the air to center field. Kason Wells coming in, sets up shop underneath it, and makes a one-handed catch to retire the side. Another crooked number tossed up here by Lansing, a three spot in the bottom of inning number four. Four frames on the books here tonight at Jackson Field. Fort Wayne trailing 5-2 on the Tin Caps Radio Network.
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2: Top of the card, due up for Fort Wayne in this top half of the fifth inning. 5-2 the score right here on the Tin Caps Radio Network. Lansing putting up a pair in the third and three in the fourth. Five unanswered for the host as they look to win back-to-back ball games in this six-game series. Kason Wells to face Shazu Chun. Shows bunt on the first pitch, and it's on the inside corner for strike one. Patrick Good, our home plate umpire, not making many friends in the Fort Wayne dugout down the third baseline. Here comes the 0-1. Wells drives this one in the air to left, not moving at all. Off contact was Reinisch. He now backpedals to make the catch.
10: Yeah, I don't think he saw it directly off the bat, right when it got over the awning on the first base side, kind of got into the dark clouds that are back behind us here at Jackson Field, but able to make a quick, easy couple steps back and make the grab. You talk about Patrick Good, though. Got some help out after that strike three call at the bottom of the zone for Brian Balzer two innings ago, but recent calls have not gone Fort Wayne's way.
2: Ryan Garrity is now the batter. And he takes strike one on the inner part of the plate. Good likes calling it low. That's where the exact spot of the first pitch to Cason Wells was as well. Chun occupying the first base side of the rubber. His 0-1 delivery. Is it in the air to left center? Reinisch going to be called upon again. He's closing into the gap, and he'll make the grab. Two up, two down for Chun here in the fifth.
10: Yeah, fish outs thus far. The only batter that's reached against him, that error out in right center field by Alex Fernandez, but two strikeouts, a ground out, two flyouts. This is the type of efficient work you want in the bullpen if you're Javier Godard.
2: 5-2 Lansing, two outs, top five if you're just tapping in. Rosemon Verdugo, as he's done in each of his first two plate appearances, is going to look to extend the inning with nobody on in two outs. And Doogie observes ball one up and away. Wells and Garrity both went down in order in the innings 1 and 3. Verdugo then would proceed to draw a 7-pitch walk in each of those frames. The 1-0 toss is in there for a strike. I still got the DJ blaring beyond the left field wall. It's always interesting, and I wonder if that affects the players at all. I haven't heard anything yet, so probably not, but still, it's an interesting element tonight. 1-1 breaker is too tall.
10: We've had that a couple of times on Thursday at Well at home. I feel like the best guy to ask would be Carson Montgomery. Does he like playing with right. with the music behind him?
2: The Thursday night starter for pretty much all the season is the 2-1 slider fouled away by Verdugo. The thing is, though, and I'm obviously going to say this, too, because we experience it more being at home, we have a deeper concourse beyond the outfield wall. I feel like we put the DJ a bit further back. Not really as much of the same case here in Lansing. The DJ is a bit closer to the playing surface. The 2-2 to Verdugo is popped up to right, drawing back Rodney Green way out in front of the warning track. He'll haul this one in to retire the side. Three up, three down for Chun here in the fifth, all via the flyout. Middle five at Jackson Field. Fort Wayne trailing 5-2 right here on the Tin Caps Radio Network.
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2: Home half of the fifth inning. 5-2 the score. Fort Wayne trailing here at Jackson Field. Thanks so much for hanging out with us here on this Thursday night. It's the final Thursday night game for Fort Wayne here in this 2026 season. Playing baseball in the month of September, there's no place we'd rather be. Sean Barnett back on the hill for the Caps. His first offering to Tanner Marsh is fouled away. Andy Ockham, Jaden Taylor to my left. The Hall of Famer Adam Lundy is our studio producer. As always, spinning the dials. He's done a great job for us all season long. Barnett has his signs from Levy and comes set with 6 seconds on the pitch clock.
0: His 0-1 is inside. Five unanswered runs for Lansing in the last two frames. A pair in the third. They added three in the fourth. Both innings, they sent eight batters to the dish. The 1-1 on its way. And Marsh swings and misses. Nice cutter there for Barnett. That's been the difference from last year watching him pitch to this year. He's become a full-time pitcher here in 2026. That cutter, a huge part of his arsenal now.
10: Yeah, slider was the main pitch last season. Didn't quite have the consistency that he's wanted. He's built up with that pitch, too, but the cutter has been the best new piece.
0: The next offering rolled over on the ground to third. Cross charges in, gobbles it up, makes a strong throw to first. One away. Getting the leadoff man out. Hasn't been easy for Fort Wayne tonight. They have done it in just two of the five innings. Last time they got the leadoff man out was Dylan Fien bouncing out to the mound, 1-3, back in the second. The ninth spot tonight is occupied by Miles Naylor. And a base hit to begin the fourth inning, his last time up. First pitch is high, ball one. 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Top of the order waiting on deck, and Alex Fernandez. 71st game of the season in a lug nut uniform here for Naylor tonight. The 1-1 from Barnett is downstairs. Had quite the game Sunday at Dow Diamond, did Naylor. Two homers, five runs batted in against those Great Lakes Loons. Entering play today, they got the first place spot in the second half Eastern Division title race. 2-1 pitch in on the hands. He yanks it foul on a line. It caroms into the Fort Wayne bullpen.
10: Yeah, things are really getting interesting once again for another half between Great Lakes, Lake County, and now West Michigan. Both are games today. Great Lakes and Lake County in East Lake, Ohio, postponed due to rain. They've already said they're going to play a doubleheader tomorrow, but are they going to play all those ball games this week?
0: 2-2, cut on and missed. Two up, two down, three straight batters retired by Sean Barnett.
10: Great Lakes win of the day with their magic number at just four. A game and a half above West Michigan, three and a half games above Lake County. And I think if the Captains, you got to find a way to play every single ball game of that series. Supposed to be seven games. And it's the same case to round out the first half. Loads of different games that are postponed or canceled really affected the standings.
0: Back to the top of the order with two outs. Alex Fernandez observes ball one that misses way upstairs from Barnett. These races are always interesting. Obviously, we would love to be a part of them. That's just not in the cards for Fort Wayne this season. Last time the Caps made the playoffs, second half, back in 2023. The 1-0 pitch on the inside corner called strike one. And Fernandez tonight has reached base in all three of his plate appearances, reached on an error made by Fort Wayne second baseman Yemi Tovar an inning ago. 1-1 delivery, runs inside, that almost hit him.
10: I think it's definitely got to be odd for both these teams. This final week, you're pretty much far out of it. Yeah. Just try to prove yourself a little bit. A guy like this, Alex Fernandez, a perfect case of that.
0: Interesting spot to make your affiliated debut. It's the 2-1, fouled off. Luke Cantwell, I guess you can make the similar comparison. 20th round pick last year out of Pittsburgh, out of draft camp. It probably assumed this point in the season he wasn't going to make his affiliated debut. That was going to have to wait until next year. He got the call, hey, you're going with Fort Wayne for the final week on the road in Grand Rapids to take on West Michigan. Made his pro debut September 2nd, just over a year ago on the day. 2-2 pitch, low and outside. Fernandez has worked this count full.
10: Yeah, I actually talked to Fernandez earlier today. Knew him from a couple years ago in the Northwoods League, and that was the exact situation with him. He thought everybody from draft camp was already moved on, and he was going to be done for the year. But I got the call on Sunday. He'd be coming up here.
0: Payoff pitch, arm side miss from Barnett. Ball four.
2: Second walk worked tonight by Fernandez. He's done everything you could have asked out of a leadoff man the last couple of nights.
10: Yeah, he's proved himself. Had kind of up and down stint in the Bridge League. You look at the Arizona Complex League, right? The main rookie league that's both in Arizona and the Florida Complex League that is in Florida with all the different minor league teams that the rookie ball rings. And then when that season concludes, you have the Bridge League. You're basically playing ball games that don't actually count towards your overall stats. But Fernandez went 9-for-12 in his final four games, and he's proven himself here.
2: Off on the first pitch to Jared Davis. It's a ball. Throw down to second. Not in time. Placed perfectly by Robbie Levy. Just a really good jump off the first base back from Fernandez. He's now in scoring position with two down. And Davis tonight, a hit in each of the last two innings. An infield single. He later scored in the third. A two-run triple. His first three-bagger here in the Midwest League an inning ago. That gave Lansing their 4-2 lead at the time. 1-0 pitch in there for a strike. On deck, Braison Gadez, the designated hitter, batting from the left side. Look back to second. Now the 1-1. As a breaking ball lifted in the air to shallow right. Coming on, Grego, drawing out his Tovar. It will be Dylan Grego to make the catch and retire the side. Sean Barnett issues a two-out walk. It does not come back to bite him. Five innings in the books here tonight in Lansing. Fort Wayne trails 5-2 right here on the Tin Caps Radio Network.
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26: From the heart of downtown Fort Wayne to across the heartland, this is Tin Caps Baseball. Caps on.
2: Robbie Levy going to lead things off for Fort Wayne. So we have the top of inning number six. Caps trailing 5-2. Thanks so much for spending your Thursday night here with us. Levy, Cross, and Cantwell to face the right-hander in Shazu Chun. First pitch to Levy, check swing. He did not go around. But now on the appeal, he did, says Notnell Rodriguez, our field umpire. This crew has been a bit late with their calls here tonight. Not the first time Fort Wayne has seen these two calling games this season. The 0-1 to Levy is up and outside. Three innings tonight for the starter, Samuel Dutton. On the Lansing side of things, he gave up two runs on four hits, walked a pair, and punched out one. Chun now in his third inning of work out of the bullpen for manager Javier Godard. 1-1 is ripped foul on a line down the right field side, kicking into the Lugnut bullpen. Fort Wayne starter Brian Balzer pitched into the fourth inning, did not get out of it. 3 1/3. Six hits, five runs, three of them earned. Walked a trio, struck out a pair. He fired 82 pitches tonight. 1-2, up and away. 42 strikes for Balzer. He faced 22 batters. Oh, so close to finishing the season at 100 innings between both levels he's pitched at here and single-A Lake Elsinore. The break-even pitch is a high tapper on the ground to the right side. Backing up the first baseman, Fien. He'll hit Chun in stride, covering the bag for the first out. 3-0
0: run if you're keeping score at home. And with the exception of Yimi Tovar reaching on that freak error in the fourth inning, a miscommunicated pop-up in right center between Lansing center fielder Alex Fernandez and right fielder Rodney Green Jr., Chun has retired every other batter that he has faced. And now brings up Carrington Cross. Base hit and a run scored for him back in the second. First pitch to him is hit on the ground foul down the third base side. Carrington now the hit in 8 of his last 11 games. Had one big swing of the bat in the first inning on Tuesday night. A 3-run shot with 2 outs. Fort Wayne scored 4 runs in the first 2 innings of that one. Went on to win it 6-4 in 11 frames. Jefferson Villabona, the right-hander, continues to warm up in the Fort Wayne bullpen down the left field line. The 0-1 pitch on the outside corner called strike 2.
10: A 3-run ball game with a lot of game left to go, and it really feels the momentum is entirely on Lansing's side. This is a guy in Carrington Cross that you go out there and you go, hey, you can provide a spark right here, a true leader in this lineup. Need a big base hit here to try to rally up that dugout on left field line.
0: And a lot of pop has come and gone this year. The month of August saw Fort Wayne lose Alex McCoy, who sat toward the top of the Midwest League in a handful of offensive categories. Jack Costello, the spark plug and leader, and Justin Acrisio as well.

0: hefty swing and miss from the first pitch from Chun. That was a huge noticeable difference. You and I both kind of made note of that. Not in a bad way. Lena, a character this year in a positive way. Last year, just a bit more reserved, a bit more on the quiet side. As the 0-1 fouled away by the designated hitter in Cantwell. And you look at the numbers of Linares. Didn't in any way have eye-popping stats this season with the Caps, but he provided something in that room that goes well beyond these stat sheets we have taped up on the wall here in the visiting radio booth. The 0-2 pitch is high.
1: And he showcased some flexibility, too. Saw some great defensive work over at second base. And even offensively, we saw some big moments in spurts here and there. And again, combined was a real big piece of that dugout.
0: 1-2 delivery, swung on and missed, side retire. Back-to-back punch-outs for Chun to get out of it. He has been fantastic out of the bullpen for Lansing on this Thursday night. Middle six, Caps trail at 5-2 here on the Tin Caps Radio Network.
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0: Home half of the sixth here in Michigan State Capitol, Fort Wayne trailing 5-2 right here on the Tin Caps Radio Network. 5 runs, 7 hits, and an error for Lansing for Fort Wayne. 2 runs, 4 hits, and 2 errors. Jefferson Villabona takes over for the Caps. Brayson Gaddez, the first batter he's going to face. And the first pitch to him, hit high in the air, deep right field. Way back is Grego. At the wall, he's going to make the catch right in front of the video board. Just missed that one. Did Gaddez. One pitch, one out in the sixth.
1: And they see 337 right to the kind of the kick out of the corner wall. Slightly goes out where Dylan Grego was at. 341 feet right at the base of the wall. And Villabona, a big deep breath after loud out number one.
0: And now in steps Jake Reinisch. He's reached in 2 of his 3 plate appearances tonight, including his last 2 times up. Villabona kicks and deals. And a slider in there for a strike. Another Shaw Law pitching change brought to you by Shaw Law, Fort Wayne's injury attorneys. 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Here comes the 0-1. Tried to go in the outside corner, just missed. Good spot there. Villabona had a really good homestand the 2 weeks against Great Lakes and Dayton. Got his first 2 high A wins in his 2 appearances against those loons. 1-1, line drive, hooking foul down the right field line. 2 batters in. Lansing has seen the ball pretty well out of Jefferson's hand.
1: Yeah, Villabona really lucky right now. That 103 off the bat, absolutely roped. Wasn't a horrible spot down and in, but right where Reinisch was looking for it.
0: Count 1-2, the pitch. Line drive over the leaping glove of the second baseman, Yemi Tovar, and into right field. Another multi-hit game for Jake Reinisch. He continues to sting the ball.
1: Now talk about a story. And going to the play with the New York Boulder is about 20 minutes away from where he grew up in Clifton Park, New York.

0: A guy who thought he could find his way to Pro Bowl after a real solid 4 years at Wake Forest. Doesn't get his name called, but does the work for 2.5 years, finally to get his chance, and he is making it work out for him.
1: Dylan Fien now steps in for Lansing. First pitch on the outside corner, called a strike. Some teams will go to the independent ranks a bit more. We see Lansing, and therefore the A's, doing that. It feels like teams will either be heavy on finding guys in the independent realm, or they go heavy on undrafted free agents like the Padres. As Fien cuts and misses through the 0-1.
0: I always think that I feel like the UDFA route is comparatively an easier route than the indie ball route, because
1: sure,
0: you have to go to so many different places and kind of find that gem in a bottle a little bit that is really hard to find at the indie rank.
1: And it's, well, how do you compare indie ball numbers to others? How long have you been in that league for, etc.? 0-2 bounced in, kicks away from Levy. Not far enough, though, for Reinisch to take the extra 90 feet.
0: And while there are four different indie ball, different leagues that are underneath the MLB umbrella as MLB partner leagues, I think there is a lot of difference in competition between one league and another. And you'll see that with guys kind of moving around between different leagues, trying to get better competition by each year.
1: Jefferson still ahead. 1-2 here to Dylan Fien. Is fouled away. Just 2 hour left in the lower bowl. 8 hits now for Lansing following that base hit by Jake Reinisch. And Lugnuts collected their 55th win of the season, their 26th of the second half an evening ago. Another 1-2. It's fouled right off the mask of Robbie Levy, and that's a tough spot to get nicked at.
0: Yeah, he got up quickly, though, out of the crowd. Shook off the head a little bit. That's good here for Patrick Good. Slowly walk out. Give a little bit of time for Levy to get reset after that one was fouled directly off the right part of his kind of noggin a little bit.
1: Rodney Green Jr. waiting on deck. Fien has gotten into some pretty deep battles against Fort Wayne pitching here tonight, notably a 10-pitch battle with Brian Balzer in the third. Long pause. Fiabona. Another foul ball. This one rolled down the first baseline. And give credit to the Lugnuts. Not just in this game, but in this series, they've hung tough and have made life very difficult for Fort Wayne pitchers, specifically the bullpen. Fiabona looking to keep his streak alive. Has not allowed a run in his last 7 appearances across 8 2/3 innings. And 6 of those have been hitless, not including tonight. 1-2, tap back to the mound. Fiabona will go to second. Verdugo has it there. The relay to first, not in time. Just beating it by a step and a half was Dylan Fien.
0: You don't get 2 there, but I love that move by Jefferson Fiabona. Take your time and get an out. Make sure that your feet are set on the strike to second base. We've seen Fiabona before, sometimes going up the mound a little bit, kind of hiking one into center field. Set his feet, a dart to second base for Osman Verdugo, and you get the lead runner.
1: Rodney Green Jr. now with 2 away. Fort Wayne trailing 5-2, bottom 6, if you're just joining us. The first pitch to him is up and out. Samuel Dutton, Shazu Chun have been the pitchers this evening for Lansing. For Fort Wayne, it's been Balzer, Barnett, and now Fiabona. And for Rodney Green, a multi-hit night, he's reached base safely in all 3 of his plate appearances. 1-0, back to the mound, past the glove of Fiabona, and up the middle. Hit number 3 for Rodney Green, going first to third, is Dylan Fien. We're on the corners with 2 down.
0: A 3-hit night for Rodney Green Jr., but I've been more impressed on the swings. That's back-to-back sliders that have been perfectly on the outer edge. We saw by Barnett in the 4th inning, right on the outer corner. Green flares it the other way. That was a perfectly placed pitch right there by Jefferson Fiabona, and Green again just throwing out the hands to roll it up the middle.
1: Now Brian Arntz, right-handed hitting catcher. Pop out, fielder's choice, and fly out in innings 2, 3, and 4 in this one. Infield playing him to the pull side. Fiabona misses low for ball 1. Last month, 15 games for Arndt. It's a lot for a catcher in this league. Proven 10 runs. He's got 3 hits in his last 2 games. Here comes the 1-0. It's in there for a strike. Can't get over that mammoth home run Arndt hit the series opener against Isaiah Lowe. First batter low faced out of the bullpen. No doubt shot beyond the left field wall. Fiabona's 1-1. Just missed low. When he's missed, he has not missed by much.
0: And go back to that home run, I think with the aesthetics of this ballpark too, especially to the corners, it feels like it's even bigger than maybe it was due to the different streets that are maybe 15 feet beyond the foul pole. Feels like it's really getting into open space.
1: And next offering, rolled over just foul down the third baseline and into the Fort Wayne bullpen. Count evens up at 2 balls and 2 strikes. 2-2 with 2 outs. They're on the corners. A 3-run ball game. Fort Wayne not out of this thing yet. They scored both their runs in the second on one swing of the bat from Yoiber Acopio. They've been the comeback Caps all year. Nothing stopping them from trying to attempt that once more. And they've hit a home run this year. They're 35-33. The break even. Runner off for second. Number off the end of the bat for Arndt that went back behind home plate.
0: I can't fully tell, but I think that might have hit his right shoulder. It was way up and in there, sawed him off, and he fouled it straight back. I would not be surprised if they have Green go again here. Likely going to see another breaking ball. See if he can go.
1: Being held on by Acopio, he's got a 2-step lead. Fiabona to Arndt. It's fouled right off the right shin guard of Robbie Levy through the wickets and to the netting. The 7th pitch of the battle coming up here. The Dylan Fien fielder's choice was on 7 pitches as well. 2 of Fien's plate appearances tonight have lasted 17 pitches. The next 2-2 is high. He's worked this count to its brink.
0: Now you add in that strikeout in the fourth inning, and you're looking at 4 plate appearances for nearly 30 pitches combined. And we saw that from Fort Wayne. They did a really good job early against Samuel Dutton, extending the count. Both these lineups being very patient tonight.
1: Runner will be moving off of first. The payoff, fouled away. And Fiabona north of 20 pitches here in the 6th inning. As well, you're getting the bottom third of this order. Already the 4th time around for Lansing. All right-handed hitters aren't. The man on deck is Tanner Marsh. After him is Niles Naylor. Fiabona again. In on the hands, a flare to shallow left. Drawing out is the shortstop Verdugo. Backpedaling to make the catch and retire the side. Jefferson Fiabona dances around traffic in a scoreless home half of the 6th inning. 2/3 of the way home here tonight in Lansing. Fort Wayne trails 5-2, and Jaden Taylor is going to take you the rest of the way right here on the Tin Caps Radio Network.
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0: We're into the back third of this ball game. Fort Wayne down 3. 3, Lansing 5, Fort Wayne 2. To the top half of the 7th, we go. Xiaotzu Chen misses outside early slider to Yoiber Okopio, and it's 1-0. This entire pitching staff for Lansing has really bounced back after a rough start. 1-0, flare to the right side, foul territory down the right field line. Dylan Fien on the run, he can't get there as it drops down into the Lansing bullpen. Now between Samuel Dutton and now Xiaotzu Chen, the two have combined to retire 10 of the last 11 batters faced. The only man to reach across that stretch was Yimi Tovar on a blatant error out right center field by center fielder Alex Fernandez. And Chen on 5 days of rest, more than anybody else in his bullpen for Lansing. And already tonight, his longest relief appearance of the season. 3 innings of hitless work. Hasn't walked a single batter, and he struck out 4. Count even a ball to strike as Okopio goes after it, fouls it back to the netting.
1: Getting heavy dose of breaking balls here, and understandably so after seeing what he did back in the second inning.
0: A fastball up and in, and Okopio demolished it out to left center field. Lone runs tonight for the Cavs. A two-run round tripper in the second. 1-2, flares it foul again. Now, Okopio, his first home run at the high A level in just his 14th ball game with Fort Wayne. I think some real bright spots for Okopio, guy who could be a consistent key cog for this lineup in 2027. 1-2 pitch, is up and inside. And taking a look at Xiaotzu Chen, the right-hander from Taiwan. Started out this season as a starter. First 11 appearances were all starts, but has moved to the bullpen. Tonight, his 14th straight relief appearance. 2-2, he got him swinging. Back to that slider, 3 straight strikeouts for Xiaotzu Chen, and he's now got 5 tonight.
1: He's kept Fort Wayne off balance. I think the sequencing and what he's been able to do, his delivery as well is super deceptive, does a good job hiding the baseball, and it makes it tough for Fort Wayne hitters to pick up on earlier than they're used to.
0: Now to the 8th spot, second baseman Yimi Tovar. 0-for-2 tonight, did reach on that error in the 4th. First pitch swinging, comes up empty. Sinker at the top of the zone at 91. Some action down the right field line for Lansing Lugnut. It's a right-hander now throwing. As the 0-1 pitch here from Chun. Flared out to right center field. Alex Fernandez on the run into the gap. He catches up to it and holds it in. And what a stretch now for Chun. 9 straight retired ever since that error by Fernandez in that 4th inning.
1: You look at it. He should be completely clean. That not his fault, as we've talked about. That was one of the more rougher errors we've seen made this season. We've seen some sketchy defense from whether it's been Fort Wayne or others. It's not out of his control. He was able to work out of that, and this is everything Javier Godard could have asked for and more.
0: Now round out the order for Fort Wayne is right fielder in Dylan Grego. Switch hitter, bats at left side. He's going to square, tries to put down a bun, and he fouls it back into the leg of Brian Arns. We talk so highly of Chun's baseball ability. Well, actually, growing up, he was a bigger soccer star. He actually earned a spot on the Taiwanese national team. And actually, when he was signed here to the A system, wanted to make sure he had time to be able to go back to college in Taiwan. Part of his signing bonus was actually a $30,000 scholarship to go back to Taiwan and be able to get his degree. All around, dual sport type of athlete, as the 0-1 is swung on and missed.
1: That's a rare story most of the time. And these guys eventually, if they've either started or haven't started school, they find a way to do it online one way or another. We see a lot of guys take online classes throughout the year, but the fact that he made that a priority is pretty cool.
0: 0-2 to Grego, broken bat, flare to third. Jared Davis picks it up on a bounce, throwing to first, is not in time. Davis thought it was right at him. Should have been a ball that he made into the glove. Just let drop and a hop. And Dylan Grego charging to first base, able to reach there safely.
1: That was extremely bizarre. I don't think there's any other way to phrase it than that. If Grego's out, he gets in trouble because he wasn't running out of the box. Davis is going to get in trouble probably because he misread it. And then slight hesitation before throwing that baseball. It was very weird. I don't think anybody knew what was going on off the jump.
0: And somehow that goes down as a single of all things for Dylan Grego. His second base hit of the night. Kason Wells tries to put down a bump. Pops it up. Foul territory. Brian Arnt slides and unable to make the catch. We're putting down a bunt down three in the seventh.
1: With two outs. And to add on, Fort Wayne has really struggled bunting the last few weeks. Kaysen Wells is the best bunter on this team, but he's had his up and downs with it this entire season.
0: I get the idea with the lackluster defense we have seen by Lansing tonight and maybe trying to force multiple errors out of Jared Davis at third. I got to swing away here, you feel. They'll one, he will, and he pops it foul out of play. I guess to the other point, you haven't really swung the bat all too well against Chun tonight. And that single by Dylan Grego, the only ball that has found its way in fair territory that's dropped down. And everything else has been an easy out for Chun, or that error in the fourth inning by Alex Fernandez. Runner first, two outs, throw back over to the bag, and Grego dives in safely. And likely to see Jefferson Villabona once again in the bottom half of this seventh frame. Only continue his scoreless streak. Chenzo 2 pitch to Kaysen Wells is swung on and missed. High chatter at 91, and Kaysen Wells expands the zone. Six strikeouts tonight in relief. Kershaw to Chun, and we head to the seventh inning stretch brought to you by J.D. Kuhn Heating and Air. Lansing 5, Fort Wayne 2 on the Tin Caps Radio Network.
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0: Out of the seventh inning stretch, brought by J.D. Kuhn Heating and Air. Fort Wayne down to its final six outs, but still in this ballgame, trailing 5-2. Jefferson Villabona back to work in the bullpen for the Caps. He'll face 8-9-1 this Lansing Lugnuts lineup. Tanner Marsh, the shortstop out of the right side, takes low and out for ball one. Fort Wayne has kept themselves in the ballgame mainly due to getting out of jams thus far. The Lugnuts have left on 11 runners, going 3-for-14 with runners in scoring position. 1-0, Villabona gets a cut and a miss, 96 up and in, and Marsh was underneath it. And Lansing tonight has left on at least one runner in every single inning. Two in the second, as well as the fourth and sixth. Left the bases loaded in the third. 1-1 on the outer edge. 1-2. As pitching staff has not quite always had its best stuff, but it's kept this offense in the ballgame. 1-2 by Villabona. It's up and away.
1: And that's all you can ask for this bullpen right now. They've done that. It's the bats that have just gone stone cold.
0: And Brian Balzer, not quite the start he wanted tonight. Sean Barnett worked around jams. And now Jefferson Villabona. 2-2 pitch. Flared foul. And Villabona, if he can retire Tanner Marsh here, it'll be 10 straight innings of scoreless relief. Across now his last eight outings. They gave up a pair of singles in the sixth inning, but got out of it with a pop out to Rosman Verdugo. 2-2 once again. Marsh takes high. So the only blemish, though, for all three of these pitchers, a high pitch count. Over 20 pitches in the opening frame for Jefferson Villabona. And now back-to-back full counts. 3-2 to Marsh. Is up and in, ball four. 96, but right near the chin of Marsh, and a leadoff man on for Lansing.
1: It's been a mixed bag for Fort Wayne, being able to take care of the leadoff batter here tonight and in this series. Infield has done masterful work of turning double plays this year. Villabona is going to need to tap into them right here.
0: Now, these are actually the best two teams in the league in turning two. Fort Wayne has turned 112 double plays this season, Lansing 120. Miles Naylor goes out of the first pitch, swings through a 95-mile-an-hour fastball. He's got a base hit tonight, also a run scored, and that three-run, three-hit fourth inning for Lansing. A one pops up right side, shallow right field. Moving to his right is Dylan Grego, and he makes the catch. And much needed out number one for Jefferson Villabona, as Alex Fernandez, who has reached all four times he has come to the dish, once again steps in for the fifth time tonight.
1: And you have to imagine, as long as he's playing the rest of this series for manager Javier Gaddard, he's going to be in the leadoff spot. He has shown enough in these last two games. A three-hit performance last night. That's what you got to do out of the leadoff spot. You set the table, and he has been perfect at that.
0: It's what he did at San Jose State, being second in the Mountain West with a 401 batting average this year. Runner off at first, Fernandez, little slap hit left side. That rolls into left center field. Sliding to second is Marsh. Gets back up onto his feet and slides into third safely. The perfect slap hit and bunt works out for Alex Fernandez, and he's reached base now five straight plate appearances.
1: And that's what's so tough about having to cover when a guy is taking off, especially if you're Osman Verdugo. You have to abandon your post. It leaves the left side of the infield wide open. Already playing Fernandez a bit pull side, being a left-handed hitter. Perfectly executed there.
0: And we mentioned for Fort Wayne, a lot of power has been lost out of this lineup. Jonathan Matthews admitted last homestand, he put down a hit and run just for the second and third time all season long, especially with this new identity for this squad. Lansing on the other side, despite this jigsaw ballpark that has led to a lot of home runs, mainly for opposing hitters, this group has mainly been known by its speed this season. Jefferson Villabona hoping to work out of a jam once again. At the corners with one out for Jared Davis. And Davis has had another solid night. His first high A triple. Two plate appearances ago. A two-run three-bagger out to deep right center field. Extended this lead for the Lansing Lugnuts. At third is Marsh. Alex Fernandez at first. Opening out for him by Villabona. Is on the outer edge. And Davis could really be a solid prospect in his system. 17th round pick last year out of Virginia Tech. A 22-year-old native of Orlando, Florida. Bounced around between a couple different spots in his college days. Villabona set is a one. It swung on a miss. Went to the slider. And Davis chased. And on top of that triple, also reached base on an infield single. A fielder's choice, a flip to second base by Rosemond Verdugo. Unable to get the out there. And Tovar, a barehanded grab and throw to first base. That was also not in time. 0-2 toss. He got him swinging. Jefferson Villabona, a massive second out, and it relieves a little bit of the pressure, but not all of it.
1: Really good spin there. I think the one thing, you know, I sat down after watching him in his initial stint in Fort Wayne, it was clear he probably wasn't seasoned enough, he probably wasn't ready, but the potential was there. You see the blazing fastball. When he gets around that spinner, it is sharp. He's finally been able to put it all together here in his third stint with the club this season, and you get results like that.
0: Out of the first pitch to Brayson Gaddez. This is low for ball one. And Villabona, a guy who jumped up three different levels from the DSL last season, didn't pitch in the ACL to start the year or single A like Elsinore, started on this roster as a 25-year-old. 1-0, runner off at first. This is flared out to left center field. Garrity on the run. He can't get there. And this will roll all the way to the wall. Marsh in, Fernandez right behind him. It's a two-run opposite field double for Brayson Gaddez. His 17th and 18th RBI at the high A level, and the Athletics' number 9 prospect makes it 7-2.
1: You hit like this with two outs, like we've seen from Lansing the last couple of games, you're going to win contests, and you're going to do it in this type of fashion, being able to drive these runners in late. So important.
0: So after 10 and a third straight scoreless innings for Jefferson Villabona, that streak thrown away here tonight. And at Lansing trying to add on to their newfound five-run lead. And to bring up Jake Reinisch, the left fielder, back in the cleanup spot. Already a pair of base hits tonight alongside a walk. First offering, Reinisch goes after it and slaps it foul. Now Reinisch got Lansing on the board, tied things up in the third inning with a two-run double out to right center field. Another multi-hit effort, and he's now batting over 300 across his 42-game on-base streak. 0-1, and the dirt gets away from Levy. Up on the third goes Gadez, and he's in there standing up. And this inning has gone from bad to worse. And Fort Wayne has been luckily able to keep this ballgame within a decent margin, getting out of a lot of jams. Now here in the seventh inning has fully come complete. There's the 1-1 pitch to Jake Reinisch. Slap foul, and just underneath us here in the booth. That was probably the second best chance we could have got one.
9: I don't want to be too negative, JT. It's just the trajectory and the way it's got to shoot up and then kind of take an angle. It'll be hard. It's possible.
0: It's going to be a hot one. It's not going to be a soft little liner. 1-2, up and away. Count even. Like, you got to be ready for it. It's going to be a chess type of play, or you got to have your hands out quick. Good thing we have a bat, though, up here. You can just hit it right back into the field.
9: We do, but then I would knock down my window in the process.
0: Some things are worth it. 2-2, line drive shot up the middle and into center field. A base hit. Jake Reinisch with a three-hit day. He brings home Brayson Gadez, and it's 8-2 here in the seventh.
1: And two big three-run innings. We saw the eighth, eight-run fourth inning last night. These crooked numbers are going to do it to you.
0: And that's going to be it here for Jefferson Villabona. The right-hander, what a great homestand up against the Dayton Dragons and Great Lakes Loons. And his recent streak comes to a close here tonight. New right-hander coming to the ballgame for Fort Wayne when you come back. 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We'll return in 90 seconds on the Tin Caps Radio Network.
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0: 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And Fort Wayne heading to the bullpen. Pitching change brought to you by Sean Law. It's the right-hander and Will Varmets. And while Fort Wayne, the Tin Caps, is home season finale was back on Sunday. There's still one more baseball game to be played in the Summit City. Indiana University and Huntington University will play a fall exhibition game on Sunday, October 4th, with first pitch scheduled for 2:05 p.m. on that Sunday afternoon. First pitch by Varmet, swung on a miss by Dylan Fien. Two rosters include five different Fort Wayne natives, including a pair out there from Homestead, Grant Simmons, as well as Johnny Ankenbrook. There's the 0-1 pitch here by Will Varmet. Dylan Fien goes after it and lines it foul. A couple others as well from Northeast Indiana. Kyle Decker, that went to Leo High School. Landon Fry from Snyder. And Brayton Thomas from Bishop Twanger. All could appear in that front matchup between an NAIA team who had an historic year last season and IU who's played 132 seasons in Bloomington. 0-2, he got him swinging. Fien unable to hold up, and that closes out the seventh inning of this one. Three runs on three hits for the Lansing Lugnuts, and they lead 8-2. We enter the eighth on the Tin Caps Radio Network.
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0: Top bottom half of the seventh inning for Fort Wayne, and the Caps now trailing by 6. 8-2 Lansing as we move to the eighth. And back to the bullpen goes Javier Godard once again. What a relief appearance by Shad Suchin. First pitch swung on a miss by Ryan Garrity. New arm out of the bullpen. Mitch Myers, 6'2" right-hander, 210 pounds, 27 years old, out of Lynette, Alabama. The 0-1 offering, and Garrity watches it outside. He was a 12th round pick back in 2021 out of Pittsburgh. Actually spent some time last season up in AA Midland. Count even, a ball and a strike. Here's the pitch to Garrity, who takes in once more. And Fort Wayne down to their final six outs, needing six runs here tonight. And it's back-to-back ball games where it has really felt like things have gotten away from the Caps. 2-1, flared foul, and it's even at 2-2. And final line tonight for Shot Suchin in his 14th ball game of relief this year. Four innings of scoreless baseball. Gave up one infield hit to Dylan Grego. He struck out six of the 14 batters he faced. 2-2 pitch. Garrity pops it up left side and out of play. And for Chun, his longest appearance in relief this season. Started out this year as a starter, and he struggled a bit. But ever since his move to the bullpen, he has been a reliable, mainly 2-3-inning guy for Lansing. 2-2, line foul again. And Fort Wayne had no answer for him. The only two batters to reach, an error off the bat of Yumi Tovar out in right center field, and that weird infield single by Dylan Grego. A little flare that Jared Davis thought he caught easily, but it bounced on a hop. 2-2, breaking ball, misses low and in, and the count now full to Garrity.
9: Yeah, for Ryan, he continues to put together quality plate appearances. And this is a really nice sign for the Padres. They get to look at him for the final week and a half here over the offseason, instruct leagues, and then spring training. Some positive momentum for him.
0: 3-2, golfed out to center field. This will back up Alex Fernandez. He's got his spot and makes the catch on the can of corn.
9: It's tough for the Caps, JT. 5 outs remaining to work with offensively. We can't just sit here and say again, oh, they got to turn the page to tomorrow, because no, that's what we said last night. And eventually, push comes to shove, you got to go for it. You can't, you know, suffer these three-run innings like they did in the fourth and in the seventh, especially when the vibes are so high after Tuesday night. Your ship is a bit sunk here following these two games.
0: And especially with just 3 games to go left on this season. You got to prove why you should be in this system going next year. Rosman Verdugo observes one high, 1-0 here for the shortstop for Fort Wayne. And a lot of these guys fighting for roster spots, especially with all the new guys coming out of draft camp. No ball game is an easy one that you can throw away. 1-0, line shot down the left field line. Reinisch on the run, he won't get there. And this will bounce off the wall on two hops. Verdugo around first, he's up on his second, and in there safely. Pull side double for Rosman Verdugo. And if there is anybody that deserves a bump up to double A, it is that man right there. He has been great across the final month this season.
9: Even look at this series alone, a three-hit performance. It's his second double of the week. He had a double in the sixth inning on Tuesday. He worked 2-7 pitch walks in his first two plate appearances tonight. He had a single last night as well. He's young, but he's been here for a while, and nearing, you know, the 250 game marker. If he hasn't hit it already in his time in Fort Wayne, it's time. He needs to go to the Texas League and see if he can hang there.
0: Yeah, that was his 34th double across three seasons with Fort Wayne. His 13th now this season. Robbie Levy takes a ball outside. And again, tonight is 248th ball game. He's one of just five players since at least 2005 to ever play that many games in a Fort Wayne uniform. Count 1-0 to Levy, who takes up and out once again. At 33 doubles. And you're looking at north of 70 extra base hits. He's driven in 107 runs across three seasons for the Caps. Again, still just a 21-year-old. Here's the 2-0 toss. It swung on a miss. Slowed things down with a changeup. Hey, crazy to say. You go back to 2024. Final month this season, Rosman Verdugo, as a 19-year-old, gets called up. He's the second youngest guy at that time in the Midwest League, only behind Ethan Salas, who just made his big league debut yesterday. 2-1, broken bat up the middle of the shortstop, Tanner Marsh. He gloves, throws the first, and he got him. Up on a third goes Rosman Verdugo with two outs. The final hope is Carrington Cross here in the eighth.
9: A lot of firewood this week in the series on both sides. And hopefully Robbie Levy packed a couple of extra sticks to close out the set.
0: He lost two bats in the first three games he played up against Quad Cities 3 weeks ago. And definitely going to need a new brand deal across this offseason. At third is Verdugo. Carrington Cross the batter. First pitch swinging, unable to hold up, and a fastball outside the zone. Cross scored the first run of tonight's ballgame. Little single out to left field. Two batters later, Yorber Okopio, the lone man, to drive in a run tonight with a two-run shot. A one, it's up and out. Fort Wayne trailing Lansing. They're in the top half of the eighth inning, 8-2. And they're being out hit by double. Lugnuts with 12, Fort Wayne with 6. 1-1 in the dirt. In front of it goes Brian Arns. And down 6, just 4 outs remaining on your night. Just trying to put together good plate appearances. Cross has pretty much done that all across the last month. 2-1 to the Bearcat is line foul. It's a rough feeling for Fort Wayne in these spots. If this ball game stays where it's at, another 6-run loss for the Caps. It would be the 31st time this season Fort Wayne has lost by 6 or more runs, and the second straight time. 2-2 is outside, count full.
9: Yeah, tough mountain to climb as well. I'm assuming they will be trailing after 8 innings tonight, just 4-57 when that has been the case this season. And half a dozen runs, as we've mentioned, it's a tough road to trail back from.
0: They've won a lot of close ones, lost a lot of big ones. 3-2, up and inside, ball 4. And just like that, 2-1, 2-out, here for Luke Cantwell.
9: You're going to get this with these veterans. And I talked to Carrington when he made his debut. A lot of these guys came up when we were in Lake County to end the month of June. And him and Luke Cantwell stepping in. Those two had the joke of, we're the veterans but the rookies at the same time. We're these old, experienced guys. Luke played 4 years collegially. Carrington played five, yet they're still getting their feet wet in pro ball, but they're able to work counts and pick up spin early and no sequencing. It's just such an advantage to have in their toolbox.
0: At the corners, two outs. Luke Cantwell goes out of the first pitch and lines it foul. I remember 2 months ago, going out after the day game, the July day game at home for Fort Wayne, and nearly the entire group went out, had dinner, saw them out at the landing, and Kieran Cross, one of the guys there, talked to him the next day and asked, "You're the older guy. Did you pick everybody up for that tab?" As Cantwell takes up and away, count even at 1-1, and Cross goes, "Heck no, man, I was a senior sign. No way I'm making that kind of money to be able to pick up everybody." And he just laughed as he went off. One ball and one strike. Myers comes home, and Cantwell swings and misses. Back to the changeup for the right-hander. Myers, Chun, and Dutton today. The three arms for the Lansing Lugnuts. I think if you're Javier Godard, you want Myers to close things out in the eighth and ninth with a big lead. 1-2 pitch. Popped up down left field line. Racing to the corner is Jake Reinisch into the bullpen. He can't get there as it just drops foul. Now Cantwell stays alive, and what has he done in this at-bat that he's done all season long? Go the other way. He's gone to the opposite field 42% of the time this season across two levels, more than anybody else in this Padres minor league system.
9: And that's something that'll play no matter what level you're at. It's an important thing to have at your disposal as you continue to make the climb.
0: And it's not like he doesn't have pull-side power. We've seen that pull-side power this season. 1-2, low and out. Two balls and two strikes. Deuces wild with two runners at the corners. And a 2-2 pitch coming up. Cantwell 0-3 today. Likely his final chance to extend this hitting streak. Five straight games with a knock. Myers' break-even pitch. His little tapper back up the middle. The shortstop Marsh on the other side of the bag. A spinning throw to first is in time. Fort Wayne threatens. They are unable to score, leaving a pair on here in the top half of the eighth inning. They have now left on a combined nine runners here in eight innings tonight. Will Varmet back to the bump. Fort Wayne trailing 8-2 on the Tin Caps Radio Network.
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0: Bottom half of the eighth here at Jackson Field. Fort Wayne trailing 8-2 against the A's affiliate Lansing Lugnuts. Rodney Green Jr. to the batter, launches one up and away. Ball one out of the hand of Will Varmet. What a night for Rodney Green Jr. He has reached base in all four plate appearances this evening with three different singles. What an offering by Varmet. It's flared left side. Cross going to the third base corner, and he's able to make the catch. Fort Wayne finally able to retire Rodney Green Jr. tonight. This evening, his team leading 22nd multi-hit game of the season. Also, his team leading fourth three-hit game of the year.
9: 108 games for Green this year. He is a seasoned veteran here with these Lugnuts and in the Midwest League.
0: Now, one gone. Will Barmett has looked good out of the bullpen thus far. Struck out Dylan Fien. Closed the door on the seventh. And a quick out to Rodney Green Jr. in the eighth. Righty on righty, the catcher, Brian Arntz. I watched the breaking ball in there for strike one. Arntz, and then Tanner Morris, the shortstop, who started that big three-run seventh inning for the Lugnuts. Arntz comes set, out of the stretch. His 0-1 pitch pops out foul territory. That might get to the suite. It's not quite. He dropped down about 20 rows. That looked like a fan. Had a chance at it and muffed it once again. I'm not sure what it is about these Michigan State fans.
9: Yeah.
0: You got to bring your gloves out.
9: Are you a glove to the ballpark guy? What age do you stop bringing your glove to a ball game?
0: No age.
9: Really?
0: I'm a true-hearted fan. 0-2 swung on and missed. And back-to-back outs to start off the eighth inning for Will Barmett. It depends upon the time.
9: I was like, we are going to disagree on that. We agree on a lot of things, my friend. We are going to disagree on this take.
0: Really?
9: Yeah.
0: I really think it's so. I mean, there's different situations. There's different situations that I would say. But I do think, for the love of the game, you can bring a glove pretty much at any age. Like, I think it's really cool. You see, like, a 70-year-old guy bringing a glove. I think it's
9: agree
0: cool.
9: To disagree. I don't know. I think
0: too posh thinking that you're big in Chicago, breaking ball the top of the zone.
9: I think it's just, hey, you and me sitting in the stands right now, if you can't catch a foul ball with your bare hand, you probably shouldn't have the right to own it.
0: That's very true. Honestly, that's lesser my point than anything. As the 0-1 pitch, yeah, swung on a miss, now nothing in two. My feeling on it, honestly, is just the simple feeling of my love for this game comes from playing catch with your dad. I think that's what everybody has at their young age. That's the feeling I think you bring a glove to the ballgame. 0-2, swung on a miss in the dirt. Robbie Levy applies the tat to Tanner Marsh, and a 1-2-3 eighth inning for Will Barmett. Four straight retired for the right-hander, and we head to the ninth. Fort Wayne Dowd's final three outs, trailing 8-2 on the Tin Caps Radio Network.
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0: Top half of the ninth inning. Fort Wayne needing six to keep on playing here this evening. Hall of Famer Adam Lundy back in the Summit City Studios. Andy Ockham to my right. I'm Jaden Taylor. Fort Wayne, two runs on six hits and two errors. Lansing on the other side, eight runs on 12 hits and one defensive blemish. Both these teams have had loads of chances here tonight. On the offensive side of things, Fort Wayne has left on 9, 1-for-7 with runners in scoring position. On the other side, Fort Lansing, they left on 12, 5-for-17 with runners at second and or third. Gabriel Copio leads things off. Flares one straight back to that inning. First strike one. Mitch Myers back to work. Second inning of relief for the young right-hander. And we saw Shatsu Chun coming to the ballgame for Samuel Dutton. A one line foul, quickly nothing and two. And crazy to say, Samuel Dutton, his shortest start and overall appearance of this season, he's nearly averaged six innings of work this season. Eight of his 22 starts going into tonight went six or more innings of work. He was just second in all of high A with seven different quality starts, and Fort Wayne chased him out of the ballgame just after three. 0-2 misses outside, counting out one ball and two strikes to Ocopio. Three innings of two-run baseball, gave up four hits, two walks, and one strikeout. Tossed a total of 56 pitches in those three frames. 1-2, high fly ball out to left field. Going out is the shortstop, Tanner Marsh. He's underneath it and makes the grab. And even after that, you feel like, okay, if you're Fort Wayne, you're up early, two-run shot by Ocopa, you have some pressure, you've thrown the starter out of the ballgame. But man, Shatsu Chun, what an appearance out of the bullpen. His longest relief appearance of the year with four shutout innings, struck out six of the 14 batters he faced, and only allowed one odd infield single. Jimmy Tovar goes out of the first pitch, and that's fouled off.
9: And how many times have we said this season, whether it's been at home or on the road, wherever, you know, it's a marathon, not a sprint, when handling your pitching staff in a series. Lansing, we mentioned, they don't have a lot of guys. They don't have a lot of options. They're just trying to manage. They, I think, somehow are set up for more success in terms of their availability over the weekend than Fort Wayne is.
0: Tovar pops another one up. It's nothing and two. And especially after a long day on Tuesday, 11 innings of baseball, both teams used five different pitchers, but Lansing yesterday only used two. Erlene Rosario getting the save after three and a third innings of work. 0-2, low and outside. Tovar still alive. And then tonight, just two arms used out of the bullpen for Javier Godard. I'm assuming that Mitch Myers gets out of this ninth inning. 1-2. And it's pop foul again. And it's all about the pitching, especially in a six-game series where you get no break in between. And Fort Wayne just saw Carlos Medina up to Double A San Antonio. Also lost Bernard Jose. They did add two other arms this week for Angel Vasquez and Miguel Alvarez. 1-2, up and out. They appeal down to first base. And Antonio Rodriguez says no. And Tovar still battling. Was down nothing and two early. Still in the box here. There's the 2-2 pitch. He got him swinging. Michigan State fans that have had a lot to drink here tonight are up and roaring.
9: A good put away as well. That was sequenced well against Tovar. Fort Wayne's just had no answer for this Lansing bullpen tonight.
0: Fort Wayne down to its final out. The Cavs across the final six innings tonight have only had a combined three base hits. Going into this ninth inning, and Dylan Grego has one of them, a weird infield single. Jared Davis at third. First pitch, cut on to miss. A reminder, tomorrow we're back to baseball once again at 7.05 p.m. But we will not be on 13 to the Fan and 100.9 FM on the radio. And make sure to listen at tincaps.com/listen. 0-1 is outside. And tomorrow night, once again, high school football season. And Brent Rump will have your coverage. Adam Lundy will be back in the pre- and post-game show out of Pizza Hut as well. 1-1 is fouled straight back. And baseball-wise, Nick Falter will be on the bump for Fort Wayne. And he'll take on Jose DiCochea. And Falter will make his first start at the high A level after being a three-year starter at Denison University. Fort Wayne down to its final strike. The 1-2 pitch. In the air, down the left field line. Third baseman Davis goes out in foul territory. He makes the catch. Back-to-back emphatic wins for the Lansing Lugnuts, and they have taken this season series. 8-2 the final score here on this Thursday night, and Fort Wayne really has to reset things going into the weekend.
9: It's one of those, we always say, right, set it and forget it, flush it, but there's only so many more times you could say that with there being three games left in the season. It's going to be all about the meetings tomorrow, right? How can you get right? And Fort Wayne threw the first punch. That's been the major key all week. Can you get out in front early? Do so with a crooked number. They did that on the Ocopio homer in the second inning. It's all the offense they can muster tonight.
0: Tough day for the Caps. Two runs on six hits and two errors. Eight runs on 12 hits. Doubling up Fort Wayne tonight was Lansing in the hit column. They had one error as well. Fort Wayne with a loss drops down to 26 and 35 here in the second half. 53 and 74 on the campaign. Lansing with a win is now 27 and 35 on the half, 56 and 70 overall on the campaign. We'll break everything down and still give you a look at the Midwest League postseason picture when we come back. Fort Wayne falls 8-2 tonight. Tin Caps postgame show on the other side of this break in the Tin Caps Radio Network.
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2: Another tough pill to swallow on the road at Jackson Field after a big extra inning win in 11 frames on Tuesday for the Caps. They have now dropped back-to-back in emphatic fashion. Yesterday for the Lansing Lugnuts, it was a 10-1 win on 14 hits, including 13 different singles. Today, an 8-2 win for the Lansing Lugnuts. Fort Wayne, their 31st loss this season by six or more runs. Final lines, two runs on six hits, two more errors for Fort Wayne defensively. Lansing, 8 runs on 12 hits, doubling up the Caps here tonight alongside one defensive blemish. Fort Wayne went 1-for-5 with runners in scoring position. On the other side for Lansing, it could have been more. 5-for-17 with runners in scoring position. They left on 12 here tonight. Taking a look at the starting pitchers here tonight, Brian Balzer now 1-3 this season, earning the loss. 3 1/3 innings of work. 6 hits, 5 runs. 3 of those were earned. He walked more than he struck out. 3 free passes compared to 2 strikeouts across 22 batters faced. 81 pitches overall tonight for Balzer. Just 42 of those, just beyond 50%, were strikes here tonight. He earns a loss. Samuel Dutton on the other side, the pretty much definition this season of efficiency, wasn't quite that here this evening. 3 innings of 2-run baseball on 4 hits and 2 walks. 1 strikeout, but he also gave up a home run. Yorber Copio, the offensive name of the night. 2-run shot in the second inning out to left center field. His first home run at the high A level. That's all the scoring Fort Wayne would get here tonight. Xiaosu Chun has moved to the bullpen for the Lansing Lugnuts at the beginning of the season as a starter, and that transition has boded very well. Tonight, 4 innings of scoreless work in relief, allowed just 1 base hit, also 1 man reach on an error, but he struck out 6 in his longest relief appearance of the season. 14 batters face, only 2 reach, and he earns his 3rd win of the season, now 3-6 on the campaign. Mitch Myers closed things out, 2 innings of scoreless work in the 8th and 9th, 1 hit, 1 walk, 1 strikeout among 8 batters face. For the Lansing Lugnuts, their offense came in bunches. 2 runs in the 3rd inning, helped out by a 2-run double by Jake Reines. Reines reaching 3 different times tonight, all on base hits, plus a walk in the 4th inning. That 2-run double out to right center field gives him 32 ribbies now in just 3 months with these Lansing Lugnuts. It also extends his on-base streak to 42 straight games. The longest on-base streak actively on all of minor league baseball continues with another 3-hit day for Reinisch. So he gets the Lansing Lugnuts on the board, ties things up as well in that 3rd inning, and Lugnuts would score 8 unanswered runs to close out this one here tonight. 8 batters to the frame in the 8th inning. How about 8 more batters in the 4th inning for the Lansing Lugnuts? Miles Naylor, a leadoff single. Alex Fernandez, a slow roller right side of the infield. And Yemi Tovar, trying to possibly turn two or at least go to second base, bobbles it, gets out of his glove, rolls into right field, and one of those 2 errors tonight for Fort Wayne. Jared Davis, though, then would take advantage. Just 1 batter later with 2 on and nobody out. Ripped a 2-run double into the alleyway out in right center field. His first triple at the high A marker. Fort Wayne would be able to limit the damage in that inning. Just a walk to Jake Reinisch and a single by Rodney Green Jr. will close out the inning, and Fort Wayne got out of it, leaving a pair on both in scoring position. 2 scoreless innings to go by then in the 5th and the 6th, and another crooked number in the 7th for the Lansing Lugnuts. Following a full count walk by Tanner Marsh, Jefferson Villabona, who came into today with 8 2/3 straight scoreless innings of work, had not allowed a single run in his last 7 performances, got out of a jam in the 6th inning. and make it 9 2/3 of scoreless, or but wouldn't be the case at the end of the night. After that walk, a fly out to right field by Miles Naylor, but Alex Fernandez, a perfectly placed hit and run slap single through the left side. Off of first base was Marsh Rosamond Verdugo, then trying to run over to second base to possibly catch the runner, not in the position

0: to be able to field the single that flew into left field by Fernandez. After a strikeout of Jared Davis, Braison Guedes, the Athletics' number 9 prospect, came through with a dagger here tonight. Two-run double out to left center field. Then Jake Reinisch capped the scoring with another RBI knock. RBI single right back up the gut, scored Guedes, and that was the final scoring here tonight. Once again, Lansing 8-2 the final score. Back-to-back wins for Lansing Lugnuts, and bare minimum, they have won at least a share of this season series. Time of the ball game here tonight, 2 hours and 46 minutes. We started just a minute late. We started just that same case on Tuesday, then started a minute early yesterday. Hopefully, we'll start at 7:04 coming up tomorrow evening. Once again, 7:06 first pitch. We wrap things up at 9:52 here tonight. Total crowd of 3,405 here at Jackson Field this evening. A beautiful night for baseball. 75 degrees and partly cloudy at the time of first pitch. Once again, Fort Wayne has dropped back to back, and with the loss, they are now on this season a combined 53-74 on the campaign, 26-35 here in the second half. Lansing with the win is now 56-70 on the campaign here in the second half. They're now 27-35. With the loss, Fort Wayne drops down to fifth here in the second half, sixth overall on the standings in the Eastern Division to round out this 2026 season. When we come back, we'll take a look around both the Padres minor league affiliates and here in the Midwest League. The playoffs still a-brewing, still a couple of placements up for grabs. Who is going to make that second final spot both in the Eastern and Western Division? Still four ball games left to go here in this 2026 regular season, and those two spots still up for grabs. Come right back in 90 seconds. Tin Caps post-game show continues on the Tin Caps Radio Network.
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0: Tonight at Jackson Field, 8-2 the final score here on our Thursday night in Michigan State Capitol. Lansing back-to-back drop in extra innings on Tuesday, and Fort Wayne another tough pill to swallow here on the road. Caps with the loss are now 53-74 on the campaign, 26-35 here in the second half. Lansing with the win, 56-70 on the season, 27-35 in the second half of the campaign. Let's take a look around the Padres minor league affiliates to start things off, and now after that we'll get in to the Midwest League scoreboard. Fort Wayne with a loss here tonight on the road at Lansing. Three of the four Padres minor league affiliates are taking on A's affiliates right now. Let's take a look at the AA level. San Antonio at home at the Wolf. Alex McCoy, Brayden Carpathios, and Albert Fabian, the three coming up in the bottom half of the eighth inning. San Antonio, though, is getting shut out right now up against the Midland Rockhounds, 3-0 with the Missions down to their final six outs. El Paso back at home taking on the AAA affiliate of the Athletics in in Las Vegas. Aviator 6-3 El Paso in front. Bottom half of the fifth inning. The Chihuahuas looking to hold on in that one. Down on the farm, Lake Elsinore at home, still scoreless. They're no hitting the Inland Empire 66ers right now. The single-A affiliate of the Seattle Mariners. Top half of the fifth inning in that one. And earlier today, MLB Pipeline put out a list of the best breakout pitching prospect of this season in every single affiliate. And the man by the Padres is the man on the bump right now. Long Hong Su, the right-hander, just 19 years old, out of Taiwan, has had a heck of a season. The second half of the campaign has been even better for the young right-hander. He's the man putting together the no-no halfway through down the single-A level. So now let's take a look here at the big postseason push here in the Midwest League standings. One big one here tonight. Great Lakes and Lake County are supposed to play two different ball games out in East Lake, Ohio. They're initially supposed to start at 4 p.m. here tonight, but the rain that came through here in the mid-afternoon here in Lansing, Michigan, ended up pushing through to East Lake. Both ball games have been 100%. They will play a doubleheader tomorrow. Depending upon how things happen on Friday and Saturday, we will see if they make up the second ball game of that twin bill. If there is still a possibility of another team having a chance to catch up to Great Lakes when we get to Sunday, very likely they will play two out in East Lake, Ohio. So neither ball game played today, a doubleheader tomorrow, one game on Saturday. We will see if they play one or two on Sunday. Two other final scores here tonight. Quad Cities not quite in yet in the Western Division. Beloit takes home the win on the road, at home up against the Wisconsin Timber Rattlers, 4-1. The final score out there in Beloit, Wisconsin. Quad Cities on the road. If they won tonight, they were in as the second half champions in the Western Division. Peoria playing spoiler. 5-3 the final score. Barely able to hold on as David Shields get his sixth loss of this season. Shields only giving up three runs in the fourth inning, and that will be the end of the day for the Southpaw and one of the best starting pitchers I have seen in two seasons here in the Midwest League. So Quad Cities still one win, and they are in across the rest of this weekend. Beloit's got to win three straight. Quad City's got to lose three. And the Marlins affiliate wants a chance to find themselves to the postseason. Just going final just about 30 seconds ago. Dayton holding on for the win up against the West Michigan Whitecaps. So 9-4, the final score. The Dragons at home at Day Air Ballpark. So that pushes back West Michigan two games back with just three left to go for the Whitecaps on the road for a chance to find themselves into the postseason. Great Lakes, it has been three straight halves. They've basically been the front runner to hold on and win the half here in the Eastern Division. The last two times they have choked it, given it away in the final week of that half. They might be able to hold on if they can find a couple more wins to round out this weekend. Just one ball game still going right now. One out in the bottom half of the ninth inning in South Bend at Fort Wins Field. The Cubs are trying to build momentum right now. They already made the postseason after winning the first half in the Western Division. They're up 7-5 right now on the Cedar Rapids Colonels. So right now have the worst record overall in the Midwest League this season as well in this second half. 7-5, one out, nobody on. Bottom half of the ninth inning as they get into that one there at Fort Wins Field. Fort Wayne once again lost here tonight. 8-2 the final score. Lansing able to win back-to-back ball games, and they have already at least clinched a share of this season series. At the big league level, the Padres an off day today, but they head back home starting tomorrow, 9:40 p.m. Eastern time for a three-game set up against the New York Yankees. This is a massive series for the Pods. They're now half a game back of the Arizona Diamondbacks for the third and final wild card spot, with a couple of teams also in the mix for that final spot in the National League side of things. Padres have really struggled. They have lost seven of their last 10 ball games, including dropping series to the Reds, the Pirates, and the Tampa Bay Rays. Two of those three have got to be must-win series, and the Padres unable to do it. Just fighting right now that third and final spot on the National League side. That wraps things up here tonight. Fort Wayne, a tough loss on the road at Jackson Field. 8-2 the final score as the Caps drop another. Taking a look towards tomorrow. Again, we will not be on the actual tournament terrestrial radio. 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For our Hall of Fame studio producer Adam Lundy back in the Summit City, Andy Ockham to my right. I'm Jane Taylor saying so long from Lansing, Michigan. We'll see you tomorrow evening right here on the Tin Caps Radio Network.
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4: You're not
5: lots of folks go to the racetrack and say, hey, I like the look of that horse, or he's got the pink
4: That's people who want to go out and go, whatever the money I'm spending today, I'm losing. I'm realizing I'm spending this money
5: the same thing
4: to
5: here.
4: Have a good time.
5: But it's the same thing here. It's an entertainment vehicle.
4: No, that's different. You go to...
5: If you're investing, you're not saying, all right, let me go to Rutgers.
4: You go to the,
5: and UMass as my lock of the week.
4: Yeah. Oh, really? Oh, okay. Go on social media and take a look at someone who had, I think, Rutgers as their lock of the year.
5: I think I know who that is. Yeah. Yeah.
4: If you go to the racetrack, right? I've been to the tracker. I know, okay, am I going to win money? No, I'm there. There's dollar beer, dollar hot dogs. I like the name of this horse.
5: If you want to go to the harness, we could teach you a system and you'll win pretty consistently.
4: If that was the case, you wouldn't be here next to me if you were winning in harness racing consistently.
5: Not saying I'm getting rich.
4: You'd have the jaunty hat and the big, the real stubby cigar.
5: I do.
4: That would be you, the stubby cigar.
5: I don't have the cigar.
4: You'd have to have that, though. That's a good look. Like, I know I'm going there and I'm spending money to have fun.
5: Yeah.
4: Right? This is where, like, you know, I'm spending money on college football because I think I'm going to win and I want to win. Like that,
5: no, it's the same
4: different.
5: Thing.
4: No,
5: it's an entertainment vehicle and a stressor for three hours.
4: That is so different. It is not.
5: How is it any different? It's a wager. It's paramutual wagering versus whatever your book is.
4: You're wagering because you want to win.
5: Of course, in both cases, you want to win.
4: Yeah, but if you lose when you're betting the racetrack, it's like, okay, well, I'm here having fun. I'm watching the. What do I really know about the
5: horse? But if you're betting Rutgers and UMass, in theory, you've actually looked into both teams in terms of their roster turnover and the all 22 game plans, etc. Versus you just got the sheet handed to you at the rail, and you go 7.
4: What all 22 have you seen? There's no games.
5: No. But what do you know about anybody? Extrapolating off of what these guys have done else in their past, if they've transferred in, whatever. It's the same thing. It's like betting week one of the NFL. Are you going to tell people not to do that, too? It's the same thing.
4: That's where you have a lot of – you have the entire preseason. You have an offseason. You've seen the guys play.
5: You saw them work together for a series in the preseason.
4: How many games, practices, how many times do you see joint practices, games, do you see teams on the field over the course of the preseason? A lot, right? Probably
5: I see the team.
4: Six times. You see how players play. You see when the first team plays the first team of another team. When you go for the joint practices, they go 3-4 days. You at least have some sort of working knowledge. You have games. You have times you have seen them on the field against another team that has a different color uniform. You do not have that in college football.
5: Sure, they put the different pennies on and they get after it.
4: All right, white team over here, red team over here. All right, let's go. Let's go get them. Let's go get them, guys. Let's go. Okay, that's awesome. Why? There's better places you could go, or at least you could.
5: There's a lot of better places.
4: If I wanted to do that, I'd go to a slot machine. Like betting college football is like going to a slot machine, right? There's a difference between going to a slot machine and going to play at a poker table where you can use strategy. You have some kind of knowledge to go. Betting week one of college football is, I'm just going to go.
5: You also don't know the players that are at the table with you.
4: Yeah, but
5: if you go play poker.
4: But you have a little bit of knowledge of the game and their strategy, way to impact.
5: Six people. If that guy's tied behind his sunglasses, right, you got no idea.
4: Well, that's why they call it gambling. But at least you have some kind of knowledge. You have zero knowledge of week one of college football.
5: Here you get 3 hours of entertainment.
4: Yeah, but you're not how entertained are you if you bet Rutgers tonight?
5: You'll be smarter about your research tomorrow.
4: I am never betting Greg Schiano again. That is never
5: That
4: happening.
5: Might be the lesson you learn. It's all a learning experience. That's all it is. Every day we try to go 1-0.
4: Exit, how about a Fresca? Exit Swollen Dome, the Jason Smith Show with my best friend, Mike Harmon. 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Well, coming up next, we have big breaking news out of the world of college football. And it all centers around everybody's favorite head coach. Not going to say his name. I'll just say it rhymes with Schmain Schmiffen. That's next. Jason and Mike, Fox.
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11: In college football, an injunction has been granted by a Louisiana judge, William Jordan, paving the way for NCAA and SEC eligibility for more than 40 athletes, including potential LSU transfers, Daquan Wright and Xavier Harris. All of this happening on the same day that the SEC filed a lawsuit against LSU. LSU has until tomorrow to finalize their roster. Right now in college football, 25th-ranked Missouri leads Arkansas Pine Bluff 47-7. They're about halfway through the fourth quarter, but UMass had a massive upset over Rutgers. They were 29.5-point underdogs at kickoff and went on to beat Rutgers 37-21. In Major League Baseball, Pete Crow Armstrong hit his 39th home run of the season as the Cubs topped the Brewers 2-1. Right now, the Cardinals lead the Dodgers 2-0, bottom of the third inning. Mariners over A's 3-2, bottom of the fourth inning. I'm Monty Bolaños.
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7: In college football, an injunction has been granted by a Louisiana judge, William Jordan, paving the way for NCAA and SEC eligibility for more than 40 athletes, including potential LSU transfers Daquan Wright and Xavier Harris, all on the same day that SEC filed a lawsuit against LSU. LSU has until tomorrow to finalize their roster. Right now in college football, 21st-ranked Utah leads Idaho 52-14. They're early in the fourth quarter. Earlier today, 25th-ranked Missouri rolled past Arkansas Pine Bluff 54-14. Tigers quarterback Austin Simmons was 17 of 19 for 252 yards and four touchdowns, all in the first half. UMass had a massive upset over Rutgers, coming out on top 31-27. In baseball, Cardinals lead the Dodgers in LA 2-1, top of the sixth inning. A's over the Mariners 5-4, bottom of the seventh.
8: Please welcome
9: Jason Smith. Mike Harmon.
10: Evangelize.
9: Yeah, them.
10: Rhyming and stealing in a drunken state. And I'll be rocking my Ron.
11: This is the greatest show. It's everything you ever want.
9: They talk about this.
12: You want to get rid of a guy a year too early or a year too late?
10: Fire them all.
9: They talk about that.
13: The Jets stink.
14: Yeah.
13: Syracuse basketball.
9: You know how this works by now.
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3: The Fan. And here's what you need to know.
4: In baseball, the Cardinals lead the Dodgers in L.A. 2-1. It's the top of the ninth inning in Seattle. It's the bottom of the ninth inning where the A's lead the Mariners 7-4. Pete Crow Armstrong hit his 39th home run of the season as the Cubs topped the Brewers 2-1, while the Red Sox held on 6-5 against the Orioles, and the Rangers shut out the Rays 6-0. In college football, on Thursday, the SEC filed a lawsuit in the state of Alabama against LSU and Lane Kiffin for trying to recruit professional athletes to play football for LSU. Well, an injunction has been granted by a Louisiana judge, paving the way for NCAA and SEC eligibility for more than 40 athletes, including potential LSU transfers Daquan Wright and Xavier Harris. In college football, number 21 Utah crushed Idaho 66-14, and number 25 Missouri rolled past Arkansas Pine Bluff 54-14.
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9: 1, 2, 3, 4.
8: Thank you, Mike. A big night in college football, on the field, off the field, in the courts, in judges' chambers. Like, tonight really had something for everybody.
10: No, that's it.
8: You know, like, if you love the games, we had the games.
10: Fantastic finishes, fireworks.
8: If you love the drama off the field, legal stuff,
10: yeah,
8: we had you tonight too.
10: I don't know that Law and Order and those shows prepared me nearly enough for this stuff, though.
8: No, right now Law and Order is like, oh my god, all the things we can take from sports going
11: Rip
8: forward.
11: From the headlines.
8: Fantastic.
10: No, it's gonna be good. I mean, they're in the writers' rooms now.
8: Yeah,
10: come on,
8: we're rewriting. Hey, can we rewrite this with Brunson and Anunoby? Can we do that? Okay, because Mariska really wants them to both. All right, awesome. These guys can be basketball players. And can they pull off being in college? Can they do? Okay, great.
10: Jalen Brunson back in college.
8: He's returning to Villanova after winning the title with the Knicks. I'm going back. I got eligibility.
10: Done. I got time.
8: So, a big breaking story tonight in sports. It really broke like right when we came on the air tonight. A Louisiana judge has issued an emergency injunction allowing players who return to college from the NFL to play in college. This will set up a big showdown between the

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5: In college football, an injunction has been granted by a Louisiana judge, paving the way for NCAA and SEC eligibility for more than 40 athletes, including potential LSU transfers Daquan Wright and Xavier Harris. On Thursday, the SEC filed a lawsuit against LSU for attempting to recruit professional athletes to play football. In college football on Thursday night, number 21 Utah crushed Idaho 66-14. 25th-ranked Missouri rolled past Arkansas Pine Bluff 54-14. But it was UMass who had the massive upset over Rutgers, coming out on top 37-21. In baseball, the Dodgers took down the Cardinals at home 3-2 to avoid the sweep, and the Cubs topped the Brewers 2-1. And the FIBA Women's World Cup starts on Friday. USA will be taking on China with tip-off at 8:15 a.m. Eastern Time. I'm Monty Bolaños.
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10: A tiger in your tank. Welcome in the beginning of another night of the Ben Maller Show. We are in the air everywhere. Literally, it's amazing. It's just the audio waves keep going up, up, up, and away. Fellow commoners, as we know, that this show, believe it or not, is cheaper than actual professional therapy. I didn't say it was as good. It's just cheaper. Coast to coast, border to border, and beyond, on the vast and rambunctiously powerful microphones of FSR emanating live from the ocean as we spit a loogie into the sporting ocean, guaranteed human. 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
10: Malaprop guy and Ferg Dog and Alf, they're all standing by. It's like a barbershop quartet, and they're saying, hey, Maller, we really need some of the good stuff. And I said, well, you know, do you want? Okay, fine. Why not? What the hell? So we will have later on, just kind of set things up for you. It's a red-eye flight. We fly the red-eye. We're not allowed to be on the radio when the sun is up, unless you're listening in some foreign land somewhere where the sun is up, and that's like a cheat code. But in the United States and in North America, and you know, our friends in Canada, our brothers and sisters in Mexico who listen, we're only allowed to be on under the cover of darkness. We have a rule. It's in my contract to only be on when the sun is down. That's it. That's all. So later on this hour, we'll have the Who Am I game. We'll have that for you. Also, in hour two, Maller to the third degree. We'll have the Insta trivia in hour two. You'll be long gone by hour three. But if you stick around for hour three, we'll have

0: 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We thank you for hanging out with us. 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Thank you, thank you, thank you, thank you, thank you!
1: Knock, knock. Who's there? Lame week. Lame week who? It's Big Ben's lame joke of the week.
0: All right, right to it we go. Are you ready, Weed Man? Weed Man Hippie, hey, Miami, right there.
2: I'm going to try to download Zoom right after this call.
0: No, you're not going to download Zoom, Weed Man. What are you doing?
2: I'm going to try it. It just doesn't work. I'm telling you.
0: I know. I love you, but you're not. No.
2: I'm
0: right,
2: going to try it.
0: I know. What is Weed Man's favorite color?
2: What?
0: Hazy. So, Michael in Tulsa. What did Weed Man say when he was offered a trip to Maui?
2: What?
0: Maui? Wowie is what he said. That's Surfer Todd, the comedian. It was great to see Surfer Todd and his lovely wife last week there in Vegas. What did Weed Man say when he heard Stan Kroenke bought the Angels?
2: Wow, what?
0: He said, if I change my name to Angel, maybe Stan will pay me too. So Eric in Kansas.
2: That'd be great.
0: I'm sure it would. Why does Weed Man get frustrated with an apple?
2: Why?
0: Well, he can't bite into it because he can't find his teeth. That's why. That's Michael in Tulsa. Any luck with your teeth? No luck with your teeth.
2: Unbelievable. No, terrible.
0: Did you hear that Weed Man's son is, what is his son's name is? You hear about that?
2: Michael.
0: His son. No, that's actually not true. Your son's name is Bud. You ruined the joke, Weed Man. Bud is your son's name. That's Brendan from Boston. Did you hear the lifeguard couldn't save Weed Man Hippie? Did you hear about that?
2: Oh, no. Why?
0: Yeah, he said, you're too far out, man. You're just too far out, man. That's from George. George. All right. Why is Weed Man? Why is Weed Man's electric bill so high?
2: Why?
0: Two words. Grow room. That's Brendan from Boston again.
2: That'd be great.
0: He also sent the Weed Man son joke. Why did Weed Man invite Jed York to Florida?
2: Why?
0: Well, Florida has the greatest trailer parks. That's from our friend the Leprechaun in Boston. Why, or Worcester, why did Weed Man want to become a carpenter?
2: Why?
0: Well, he thought it was where they made joints. You know, the carpenters make the joints. All right. That's also from the Leprechaun.
2: That's funny.
0: This one's from Eek in Roseville, Minnesota. Why do Lorena and Coop break out in a rash when they get their paychecks?
2: Why?
0: They're allergic to peanuts. All right, there you go. Very funny. Why did Lorena throw a box of Lucky Charms at Mike the Leprechaun?
2: Why?
0: Because she's magically malicious. That's pretty good. That's Kurt. Kurt from Earth sent that one in. If you'd like to send jokes in for a future show, care of Ben Maller Show. BenMallerShow@gmail.com. BenMallerShow@gmail.com. Why shouldn't you? That's right. Why shouldn't you order hay for your horse off Amazon?
2: Why?
0: Well, it turns out a few days later they're going to ask you for your feedback. They want your feedback. So that's a Mike. Mike from Wisconsin sent that one in. What kind of cousins are Anthony in Louisiana and Lorena?
2: What?
0: Kissing. That's just Josh from Cincinnati who sent that one in. These are Big Ben's lame jokes of the week. Actual jokes by actual listeners. Again, BenMallerShow@gmail.com. Jokes in the headline if you want to send jokes in for next week. Did you hear that the WNBA is expanding to East Palestine, Ohio?
2: Wow, really?
0: Yeah, it's pretty exciting news that they're going to be putting a team there. According to sources, there's no market that's better appreciates a botched layup. Hey-o! That's Gordon at Tacoma. Dad Joke Dan sent this one in. Said a son came home from school and said, "Dad, I got a part in the school play." And the dad said, "Well, really?" Yeah, he said, the kid said, "I play a man who's been married 30 years. And the dad replied, "Weed man." He said, "Well, son, maybe next time you'll get a speaking role." Hey-o! All right, that's Dad Joke Dan. Thank you for that, Dad Joke Dan. Tiger Woods was told he can't drive for 5 years after pleading guilty in court. Yeah. He said it's no big deal for the last 5 years. He hasn't been able to drive, chip, or putt. So it's really not much of a difference there. That's George. I think I might have butchered that one. But George in Rochester, Minnesota. Well, here's some exciting news for our friends in the Bay Area. Did you hear the 49ers owner Jed York is considering changing the name of the team after he was busted in East Palestine, Ohio with a prostitute? It was a fake prostitute.
2: Wow. Really?
0: Yeah, apparently the new team's going to, it's a simple change. The San Francisco 69ers, that's Noah in Austin. Thank you, Weed Man! Weed Man! We love you, buddy, the great Weed Man. Hey, no chance to get Zoom. You're not going to get Zoom. I know you're not. Hey, it's Maller here. The wait is over. 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

0: The Ben Maller Show on Fox Sports Radio. As we continue on here, and we'll have Sports Jeopardy coming up in a little bit. Look forward to that. Reminder, the Ben Maller Show podcast is up. 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
1: Ben Maller.
0: All right, we press on. I'm getting a few messages here. Apparently there was a new podcast guy, Pablo Torre or whatever, he released a new episode. Apparently our show was mentioned in it, so I've not seen it. He might have killed us. I don't know. So I haven't looked at it yet, but a bunch of you are sending me messages, so I don't know what that's all about. Let's welcome in our contestants, and who do we have? We've got Eeny, Meeny, Miney, Moe, Pick a Jeopardy contestant. We've got, let's see here, Chris in Boston is going to play. Hello, Chris. Welcome.
5: Good morning, Ben.
0: Good morning to you. And then, Lorena, we have feedback and also 1, 2, or 3, Lorena.
6: Number one.
0: All right. You've picked Aaron in Kansas City. Hello, Aaron.
7: Hello, Bill Miller. How you doing?
0: What's going on? If I was any better, I'd have the Ben Maller chicken fingers, but I'm not there. You can have them. I can't have them over at the Landing in Liberty. Okay, gentlemen, the categories are close but no cigar, and the second category is the nickname game. Chris, which one would you like?
5: The nickname game.
0: All right, gentlemen, your name is your buzzer. If you want to answer in, you are penalized for incorrect answers. Good luck, gentlemen. Here we go. Nickname game, Advanced Edition. I will give you the athlete. You tell me their...
8: Actually, reverse
0: that. I will give you the nickname. You tell me their name, okay? Some of these are easy. Okay, here we go. $200. I'll give you the nickname. Tell me the name of the athlete. The Great Bambino.
7: Aaron. George Herman Ruth.
0: There you go. Better known as Babe Ruth. $400. I'll give you the nickname. Tell me the name of the athlete. Beast Mode.
7: Aaron. Marshawn Lynch.
0: That is correct. I like how you're pronouncing these names. Is your buzzer working, Chris? I don't know. I have no idea what's going on.
5: Apparently not. You didn't hear me the first time.
0: I did not hear you. Okay, $600. Again, I'll name the nickname. You tell me the name of the athlete for $600. The Dream.
5: Chris.
7: Aaron.
0: Chris.
5: Hakeem Olajuwon.
0: That is correct. All right, we're tied up. Good game going, gentlemen. Here we go. $800. I'll give you the nickname. Tell me the athlete that is most known for that nickname. This is a very unique name. White Chocolate.
5: Chris.
7: Aaron.
0: Chris.
5: Jason Williams.
0: That is correct. Ooh, the Sacramento Kings back in the day. That was a little harder. Here's $1,000. Again, Advanced Edition nickname game. I'll give you the nickname. Tell me the athlete most known for that nickname from the NFL / Anybody? Yeah. All right. You guys are dating yourself because this guy played a long time ago. Cordell Stewart of the Pittsburgh Steelers, and that means that...
8: Chris is the winner.
0: Yay, Chris, you won. We're going to take it. We got to go to take it. Good game. Good. Hey, it's Maller here. 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
6: In college football, an injunction has been granted by a Louisiana judge, paving the way for NCAA and SEC filed a lawsuit against LSU for attempting to recruit professional athletes to play football. In college football on Thursday night, number 21 Utah crushed Idaho 66-14. 25th-ranked Missouri rolled past Arkansas Pine Bluff 54-14. But it was UMass who had the massive upset over Rutgers, coming out on top 37-21. In baseball, the Dodgers took down the Cardinals at home 3-2 to avoid the sweep, and the Cubs topped the Brewers 2-1. And the FIBA Women's World Cup starts on Friday. USA will be taking on China with tip-off at 8:15 a.m. Eastern Time. I'm Monty Bolaños.
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1: 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This is accomplished through education, but primarily through intentional community and engagement to help them see that now is not forever and that their lives can be transformed.
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7: We are and here's what you need to know.
8: In college football, an injunction has been granted by a Louisiana judge, paving the way for NCAA and SEC eligibility for more than 40 athletes, including potential LSU transfers Daquan Wright and Xavier Harris. On Thursday, the SEC filed a lawsuit against LSU for attempting to recruit professional athletes to play football. In college football on Thursday night, number 21 Utah crushed Idaho 66-14. 25th-ranked Missouri rolled past Arkansas Pine Bluff 54-14, but it was UMass who had the massive upset over Rutgers, coming out on top 37-21. In baseball, the Dodgers took down the Cardinals at home 3-2 to avoid the sweep, and the Cubs topped the Brewers 2-1. And the FIBA Women's World Cup starts on Friday. USA will be taking on China with tip-off at 8:15 a.m. Eastern Time. I'm Monty Bolaños.
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6: Jim Rome here with your Rome Report. Quick question. Is the NBA hammering the LA Clippers with the harshest penalty ever, the most Clipper thing ever, or the most hilarious thing ever? As always, yes. Clipper owner Steve Ballmer funding a $50 million investigation, which resulted in him losing 5 first-round draft picks, being fined $30 million more, and suspended for an entire year is hilarious to me. But you know who's laughing the hardest? Kawhi Leonard, of course. This dude was allegedly paid millions and millions to do nothing by multiple companies, and he's able to walk away essentially unscathed, having to pay just $700,000. So given that he pushed the team to sign Paul George, Kawhi effectively cost them 10 first-round draft picks, SGA, tens of millions of dollars, and won absolutely nothing. This dude destroyed an entire franchise and is laughing his way all the way to Toronto. And will be treated like a conquering hero when he arrives. I'm Jim Rome.
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8: What a start to the season for Colorado. Freshman quarterback Juju Lewis delivered in the clutch, connecting with Charlie Williams for a 22-yard touchdown with just 42 seconds left to lift the Buffaloes over Georgia Tech 14-13. But Georgia Tech had the ball themselves, set up for a 45-yard field goal at the very end to win it. Blocked. Look at Deion Sanders go. I'm Drake Toll.
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4: Thursday was a great day for LSU. Their players can play. A judge ruled in favor of the Tigers, and the expectation is that Xavier Harris and Daquan Wright, well, they're going to play this weekend. Do I like it? Of course not. But the judges are saying the time for emotion is over, and it's time to face reality. Death Valley's going to be jumping this weekend. I'm excited about that. I'm Denton Day.
5: 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NFL on Netflix. 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

0: 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It's Dude Wipes. 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Dude Wipes, best clean pants down. Paulie, you said that Todd was... Seems like he's working on an excuse for something wrong with his body.
1: Well, I know he's had this finger situation for a while now, but there is something going on with the eye. I think it's, and I'm not sure what's going on, but Todd seems in distress.
2: Yeah, I had a blood, broken blood vessel or whatever in my eye. So it's been red for a couple of weeks. And now that it's starting to get better, the last couple of days, it's like a stinging, burning gunk kind of sensation. So I put artificial tears in there, but Paul, who has obviously had his share of a, I experienced this.
0: Trip in Vegas.
2: Tend to care for 5 seconds.
0: I, God. Yes, Trip.
3: Always good to speak with y'all. A quick congratulations to Lucas in Scotland. Good job. Now, today's call, since today is September 4th, I had a sports history moment. So, Jim Abbott, in 9/4/93, threw a no-hitter, which is almost impossible. However, I have a hypothetical for you. If Marvin played MLB baseball and was able to throw a no-hitter, I got three comparisons. Jim was born without a right hand. Marvin was born with small hands that never. But would Marvin be able to wear a glove, or would they allow him to put duct tape on his wrist to keep his glove on? Y'all have a good weekend.
0: Wow. Yeah. That felt a little mean-spirited there, Marvin.
4: Now I see what Fritzy goes through every day.
0: Yes. Aaron in Fort Wayne. Hi, Aaron. What do you have for me today?
5: Hey, Dan. Happy Meat Friday. Thanks for taking my call. Was listening to the podcast yesterday, and I worked in a couple of diners in the city, and I got to say, Todd, the move to order the deluxe and get the Thousand Island dressing, that is one of the most irritating things to waiters everywhere. You're a big shot, Todd. You desire a side salad, order yourself one, you know, and eat the burger with the lettuce and tomato on it like God intended, you know.
0: God intended?
1: Yes.
6: He did.
0: Okay. Was that on the seventh day when he rested and said, hey, if you're having a hamburger, make sure you have lettuce and tomato on it? Yes, Todd.
2: First of all, it was my cheap friend. They shouldn't call him that because I'm a little cheap, too. My friend Jason came up with that idea. Secondly, there's no extra work for the waiter. I don't ask them to bring a separate plate or anything. It comes. I take the lettuce and tomato off the burger. The only thing I ask for is a little cup of Thousand Island dressing and make a mini salad out of it on the side.
0: Benjamin in South Carolina. Hi, Ben. What do you have for me?
7: Hey, BP.
0: Hey.
7: First time, long time, 5'11", and an Eddie Lacy-like 250.
0: Eddie Lacy?
7: Got a potential poll question for you.
0: All right.
7: So I heard, I think it was on the Gambling Podcast, you talked about something called the baby bird. Does that ring a bell?
0: The baby bird. Do you remember that,
7: Dylan? It was in regards to the Penn State fraternity activities, and you brought up the baby bird that you did in your frat.
0: Oh, that's where we took an egg, and you would crack the egg, and then it would go into the first pledge's mouth, and then that pledge had to put it in the next pledge's mouth, and then it went all the way down to the last pledge. That pledge had to swallow the egg. Yeah. Baby bird. Yeah.
7: Yeah. So I'm with Dylan on that one. I think if it was up to me, I'd rather bag cocaine than do that.
0: I didn't have an either or there. It was tough, you know, with the silly pledge stuff. And I was a junior. I had transferred in to the University of Dayton. So I had punks, you know, who were sophomores. They needed me to buy beer for them. Meanwhile, they're out there making me eat pledge apples, which are onions. And then you would have to, the first pledge gets the onion. You got to take a bite and then pass it down. And then the last pledge has to eat an onion. The rest of the onion. All for the sake of brotherhood. Yes, Todd.
2: Or you can draw the line morally or whatever your ethics are.
0: Morally.
2: You know what? I can make friends and have a social life and enjoy myself without being part of this
0: that
2: fraternity
0: is true.
2: That's making me do this.
0: The only reason why I joined a fraternity, I was transferring to the University of Dayton. I didn't know anybody, and I thought I could play sports, I'll meet people, and I'll be able to play against some fun competition. That was it. Yes, Marvin.
4: But the way you played sports, you weren't making any friends.
0: I did not make friends. I was out there to win. Yeah, not good. We won, but I wasn't making any friends. Yes, Marvin.
4: Your friend that I met at the draft that you played college ball with?
0: Yeah.
4: I was like, man, my boss was a real bleep, bleep, bleep. I just had curse words for you afterwards. Like, man, you were just not nice out there.
0: I said, you know, to Jeff, I said, you can tell Marvin. Tell him the truth. He did. He gave you the good and the bad and the ugly. I said, yeah, no, guilty as charged. Guilty as charged. I talked to Jim Paxson like a couple of weeks ago, former Dayton great, played for Portland and the Celtics, and I apologized to him. I hadn't talked to Paxson in 30 years, and I apologized to him for being such a jerk. I also brought up that I think he stole my girlfriend for a night. He did acknowledge that he might have. I said, it's okay. I'm good with it.
2: Are you?
0: It's a better story, you know. I confronted him. I slapped the floor and I said, all right, I'm going to guard you here. Final hour in the way. Ross Tucker's going to join us. 2 hours in the books. One more to go in this Meat Friday. 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

0: And while Lane might have stopped drinking and might have stopped social mediaing and may have stopped chasing co-ed tail, he will never stop self-sabotaging or creating chaos, because this dude is hardwired for it. And there is no reboot or clean install that can fix that. Why else would he risk lighting a second chance at a dream job on fire? A dream job that he absolutely busted his ass for. Why? Why? So now we wait. They're playing tomorrow, and we still don't know exactly what's going to happen. Who's going to play? What's that judge in that federal court that the SEC sued Lane and LSU going to say? Oh, Clemson, by the way, has got something to say. Yahoo Sports, quote, breaking. Clemson has notified LSU they're playing former professional players on Saturday may breach the game contract between the schools per a copy of an email obtained by Yahoo Sports' Ross Dellinger. Clemson still intends to play the game and is not seeking financial damages. All right. So then why are you telling them? You're still going to play. You're not seeking financial damages, but you're making it clear that you object. All right, so then there's Clemson. Anyway, again, for who? For what? It's not just Lane being Lane. This is different. This is different. Remember the SEC threatened penalties such as we will suspend the coach for half a season. We will fine the program millions and millions and millions and millions of dollars. We will not let you have voting rights on conference issues. Like, they're pissed. And but it's a pretty good tight end now. We're talking about a pretty good tight end. Can never have too many of those. 1-800-636-8686. The world needs plenty of tight ends.
1: The world needs plenty of bartenders.
0: They already have a pretty good one, by the way, but you can never have too many. Like, again, I know Lane can't help himself, and it's Lane being Lane, but this is different. This is different. Just this isn't him jamming Ole Miss to get to LSU. This is him being at LSU and now taking on the SEC. But, the SEC just got fed a ice-cold cup of gumbo.
2: Just was served to the SEC like a cold cup of gumbo.
0: And the judge forced it right down their esophagus. All right, so there's that. Sorry to lead with that. On top of that, I know you want to get into these very sordid reports. Well, one report about UNC and Bill Belichick. There's a way to handle that, and there's a way not to handle that. And I'm going to get into it, but I'm going to handle it responsibly, just so you know. Already, the college football season's underway. How hilarious was that Rutgers loss last night? Well, hilarious to everybody except for Greg Schiano and his star quarterback who was doing burpees on the sideline during the game, and the guy who had to sit off the fireworks after the game. Nothing like having a gimme game to start the year, a paycheck game, where you're favored by nearly 30 to have the other guy come into your house, punch you in the face, and you got to stroke that check. And you already paid for the fireworks, so you might as well set them off. So I'll get into that too. And lots of other things on this Friday, including it's one of my favorite athletes' birthdays ever. And I'm not a big birthday guy, but I do love this guy, so I want to acknowledge that. Colorado with a win last night. Interesting game. Ben Simmons gets a one-year deal with the Sacramento Kings. And the internet is losing its mind because Mike Tomlin is doing a TikTok with his coworkers. Finally, the straight fire that he promised. I didn't know that the straight fire would be Mike dancing with his coworkers on TikTok. But finally, the internet straight fire that we expected. And apparently Mount Everest climbers are melting glaciers with their urine. Of course. I'm no mountain climber, but given how gnarly Everest is, if I had to take a dump on the glacier to melt it, I would do that.
1: You have a big dump in your pants.
0: You got to bag up your dumps, don't you? You can't take dumps on the mountain. It's like a dog when you walk your dog with a blue bag, except you're a human and you're walking yourself up a mountain and you got to bag up your dump and walk it off. Understandably, otherwise we'd be talking about people. I mean, if it's not dangerous enough, then all of a sudden it's like Frisco fan trying to avoid all the human excrement on the sidewalk. Imagine trying to scale that mountain and it's nothing but human excrement everywhere. I mean, my gosh, people die doing that. They die without the excrement. Of course you have to bag it up. No, but yeah, I mean, glaciers, Mount Everest, you're going to do whatever the hell you can to finish that climb and to survive. Not surprised by that at all. All right, when we come back, how about some reaction? That'd be cool. Coming up also at 12:40, John Berry joins us. So lots to get done on this Friday. Program brought to you by FanDuel. If you ride, you already know this. It only takes a second for things to go wrong out there. What a lot of riders don't realize is it only takes that one drink to change your entire life. Alcohol slows your reaction time, it throws off your balance, and it gives you a false sense of confidence. That combination on a motorcycle, well, that is dangerous. 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
4: 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Sam Darnold and that dominant defense. 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Westwood One Sports.
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0: 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All right. Now, I don't know if this is what it appears to be. There's somebody on the phone right now who tells us that it's Drizzle from Wichita. We have not heard from Drizzle in a minute, a long minute. And I did not screen this myself. So I'm going to be really aggravated if it's somebody pretending to be Drizzle and it's not Drizzle because I want to hear from Drizzle. So I'm hoping it's him. Let's find out. Right to the phones. We go to Wichita to Drizzle. Drizzle, my dude, is it really you?
1: What's happening with you, Romy Rome? How you living today,
0: my
1: baby?
0: Dude, it is you. How you doing, dude?
1: Yo, man, I can't count it. How you got it, baby?
0: Good, man, good. It is so good to hear your voice.
1: Hey, yo, I appreciate you, Romy Rome, man. Real talk, man, in case you've been wondering where I've been at, man. Look, a couple years ago, your boy went into congestive heart failure, alcohol withdrawal, and I had walking pneumonia at the exact same time, man. I had to take a minute and go reevaluate myself, man, and get it together. But once I put it together, I'm all gravity, baby, just bought a new crib, living life, doing my thing. Now,
0: hell yes.
1: Speaking of which.
0: Good, dude, good.
1: Appreciate you, fam. There is somebody out there that is using my name that I found on Twitter. Listen, pimpin', only one of us looks like he's in congestive heart failure. I tell you what, though. I'll let you keep using the name on Twitter if you drop 10 pounds for every letter, but I know it ain't going to happen. And as far as sniveling little weasels like that go, shout out Lane Kiffin, because I want to know exactly how much money was in a duffel bag that he threw to a judge to be able to flip over backwards for some guys who couldn't even cut the mustard in the NFL, just like his favorite coach Nick Saban couldn't do. Lane Kiffin is the epitome of everything that is wrong with college football. They blame NIL. They blame the transfer portal. Meanwhile, he ducks out, leaves all of his guys high and dry, the same ones he claims he's going to bat for $100 million after he said, I prayed on it. We'll pray on this, yo. The next time anybody sees Lane Kiffin, he's going to be kicking a can, living on the street, because that's exactly where he's going to be after he puts LSU out of the SEC. Now, no more of this Drizzle White, Drizzle this, Drizzle that. Listen to me, because I'm crazy. I chew women in and I spit Slim Shady. My man Rome, appreciate your fam. Y'all stay up. Out.
0: Drizzle! He's back! He's back! Dude, not only is my man back, better than ever. Dude, he is healthy. He is strong. He is clean. My man is back. Drizzle, welcome home. Welcome home, my brother. Welcome home, brother. My brother. You know what? People have certainly gotten clout from him. Understandably, he's Drizzle. But I think that I don't need to say this for him, but you best keep his name out your mouth. My man is back. Drizzle, all right, so there's an explanation. I thought that maybe John put him away. I didn't know what happened. I didn't know what happened, but he sounds great. Not only does he sound great, not only was that energy great, not only was the clarity there, good take, strong take, rack him. That almost in and of itself signified the start of smack off season. Like, I'd been waiting for a moment. I'd been waiting for a sign. I'd been waiting for somebody to come up here and do something different. Give me some different energy. Give me something different so I can signify the start of smack off season. I'm not going to do that just yet. I won't do that just yet because I don't have a date just yet. Hey, Tom, refresh my memory because we are so far out of it. Is Drizzle already in the field? I mean, he hasn't been here in like 2 years. He is now. Give him a golden ticket. Drizzle, my man. If and when there is a smack up, Alvy couldn't even find it. It's been so long. It's been so long since we've given out a golden ticket. Alvy had to take a minute to go find it. If and when there is a smack off this year, you will be in it, my dude. Or at least you're invited to it. Man, that is so great. Did not see that coming. I love it. I love it when things happen. And normally something happens every single day that I do not expect or anticipate or see coming. But I did not see that coming. I was starting to think that I would never hear from my dude ever again. But doesn't it go to show? Everybody's going through something. We never know what it might be. That dude was really going through it. Like, could have lost his life. And fought his way back. Got himself a crib. Got himself a new lease on life. And he's back in the jungle, holding it down. Quick reactions as I go to break. Aaron in Iowa. Quote, yeah, the golden pipes of drizzle. Yeah. Eddie Levin Hondo, quote, what's my name? Not today. Not today. Gail in Valencia. OMG. Drizzle. That felt smack off. Vic in NoCal. Fizzle. Better than drizzle. I know what y'all are saying. Hate all you want. The guy sounded awesome. He sounded great, and it was great to hear him. I'm pumped he's back. All right, when we come back, John Barry is expected to be in the jungle. So I'm going to get out right now. JB, hopefully, when we return.
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1: Let's talk Bubacek. All right, so I had a funny feeling. You know, I had a funny feeling that going to Ireland and beating a team that played like total ass was not the incredible positive sign for North Carolina that a lot of people seem to think that it was. I had a funny feeling that seeing UNC just barely scrape it out against a team that couldn't get out of its own way did not mean that Bill Belichick was officially back. If by back, you mean he might win 5 or 6 games instead of 4, then sure, maybe he's back. Maybe he's got this thing under control. Maybe he's got this thing back on the rails. And everything's fine in Chapel Hill. No, it's not. In fact, by the looks of things, Hoodman might be even deeper. In even deeper crap than he was a year ago. And a year ago, he was an abject failure in his debut season in college ball. Because typically, general managers do not resign in disgrace when everything is going great. Especially not the highest paid GM in the sport. But come to find out, whatever is going on with Mike Lombardi, that might be the least of UNC's problems. At least if you are believing the report from WRAL in Raleigh. A report that suggests that since Lombardi's resignation, the investigation is now, quote, focused on behaviors by defensive coordinator Steve Belichick, end quote. A.K.A. the face licker, who is also on an unspecified and indefinite leave from the program. And again, if we believe this report, we now have a much better idea of why this dude stepped away. Because lawyers hired to conduct the investigation are also, quote, questioning people about whether defensive coordinator Steve Belichick used drugs on the job or provided drugs to at least one player. End of quote. A guy who spent half an NFL game trying to lick his own face off might have used some drugs on the job? No way. Now, in the face licker's defense, just because investigators are asking the question does not mean the answer is yes. Just because they're questioning whether face licker used drugs on the job and or provided drugs to a player does not mean that he did either of those things. I want to be very clear on that. The station's not even reporting that those things happen, only that there's an investigation taking place and the questions being asked. That said, look at any picture of this dude. Check him out on the sideline. The face licking alone. I'm not saying that that makes him guilty. I'm just saying I'm not exactly shocked to hear that they're asking questions and that there are allegations or thoughts. But somehow it gets even shadier. Because WRAL is also reporting that the investigators are looking into, quote, whether a member of UNC's recruiting staff had a sexual relationship with a player. It goes on. The lawyers also asked about possible sexual relationships between assistant coaches and recruiting staff. End of quote. I mean, holy crap, Hood. What a bleep show. And I thought that half-naked beach yoga thing was creepy enough. Once again, to be absolutely clear, WRAL is not reporting that these things actually happened. They're reporting that they're being investigated. But either way, these types of questions surrounding the program are not exactly the type of questions you expect to be surrounding a program a year after you hired the alleged coaching goat. They hired the alleged coaching goat to do a better job than Mack Brown, which is laughable, considering Mack would never have any of this nonsense going on in his program. And he's also better at winning college games than the alleged goat. I mean, how hard are Tom Brady and that old perv Bob Kraft laughing right about now? A sex scandal? in the UNC football program under Coach Moobs. Allegedly. Well, sex and drugs. Allegedly. Now, Mac's not laughing his ass off because Mac's way too classy. But you know he's cracking up inside. Your right-hand man, the highest-paid right-hand man in the sport, resigns in disgrace. Your kid is on medical leave, quote-unquote, but a law firm is trying to figure out if he did the job high or gave drugs to a player or players. And apparently y'all may have been sexing each other up, too, allegedly. Great program you got there, pimp. Goat. Mubachek.
2: Bill the Goat.
1: Dude, turning that prestigious university into some kind of crack house or brothel or both, allegedly. Essentially turning that beautiful campus in Chapel Hill into that trailer park where they found Jed Pork trolling for hookers. Forget what he's doing to Chapel Hill. What is the hood doing to his own legacy right about now? He's like the Russell Wilson of coaching.
3: Ace, yeah.
1: From the surest thing ever to a laughingstock. He's like going to coach his way out of the Hall of Fame the way Russ may have played his way out of the Hall of Fame. Damn. Hood may be coaching himself into a whole different legacy. Hood, for your sake, I hope these questions are just that. Questions. I hope these questions are not the actual facts of that situation. Because if they are, this is so much worse than any of us could have ever imagined. And nobody was really expecting very much anyway. Not after last year. Nobody was expecting this dude to take college football by storm. But what we were expecting was for you to run a program free of sex and drug scandals and people resigning in disgrace and coaches missing games for undisclosed reasons. I bet UNC is just loving their decision to bring this old Moob in. Yo, Hood, the only thing more embarrassing than having to go coach North Carolina because nobody else would have you is getting sawed off in shame by that same institution, the only one that would have you after only 2 years. I don't know, bro. Looking at the tea leaves, it just doesn't look good. I mean, if I didn't know any better, I would say that it almost looks like the school has those investigators snooping around trying to find a reason to fire your ass. It's almost like somebody leaked what the investigators are investigating to further turn the public against you or look for a way out. Or, I don't know, maybe it's the players. Maybe it's the players' parents. Maybe nobody's happy to have you there, Hood. I don't know. I don't know what spurred this investigation. I know your GM already had to resign. None of this is a good sign. The hell happened to you, Moobs? The hell happened to your career, your legacy? I think most of us figured that you would struggle without Bacon Face, but I don't think that anybody thought that your entire life and career and legacy would fall apart the very second that dude with that chiseled face walked out the door. But hey, you'll always have that hideous win over that completely unprepared team in Dublin. Am I right? Nobody can ever take that from you. The 7th Super Bowl in Dublin. Yeah, I know. It's on a drug rehab. It's on to wrestling. It's on to the wrestling mats so the coaches and staffers can get nice. I mean, it's on to East Tennessee State. Allegedly.
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4: 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I am Brett Rump. 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
9: 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The show that brings you inside high school football across Northeast Indiana with game analysis, player spotlights, coaching insight, and the stories that make high school football a tradition across our communities. Now bringing you the breakdown from the field to the film room, Eric Dutkevich and the coach, Shannon Griffith. 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
10: 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Welcome and thank you for joining us here this evening. Going to recap week two and also get ready for the conference slate as that starts this Friday night. But first, alongside Eric Dutkevich, I'm the coach, Shannon Griffith. We were out at Snyder High School last Friday night, and dude, I'm going to let you segue into our special segment here this evening about what Friday night meant to Snyder High School.
11: Well, I think, week two, we were at Snyder, a big night as they opened up Russ Isaac Stadium. Of course, earlier in the summer, they had the dedication. I was there at the groundbreaking, the school board meeting that gave the financing, all of that. But ultimately, Friday night, they opened it up, and we were fortunate to be out there as part of the Midwest Box Breaks game of the week between the Snyder Panthers and the East Noble Knights. And on our PSM High School football tailgate pregame show, we were able to talk with Coach Ike in a little bit of an interview that aired during the course of that show. And we thought tonight, as part of that, we talked to other people that said, hey, where can I hear that? So we wanted to give an opportunity to kind of have some of the interview that we had on the pregame show from last Friday with Coach Ike, just talking about the history of Snyder High School and getting a new stadium, his involvement with Snyder, and really the tradition that comes with Snyder High School. So that's a big thing that we wanted to share, and we thought it was so good. It's not the entire interview. It runs just a couple of minutes, but ultimately what we can do too is if you go to our Upon Further Review YouTube page and some of our social media channels, we'll have clips there and the full interview on our YouTube page. So you can go back and listen to it. It's about 13 minutes in total. Tonight we'll go roughly about half of that, but just an opportunity to hear from Coach Ike and what that night meant for him. Obviously East Noble gets the win. We'll talk about the football game itself later on the backside of it. Ultimately, we wanted to start out the show tonight with just kind of a recap and hearing what Friday night meant to Coach Rush Isaacs in his own words. Finally here. It's been a while and a lot of process to get here, but walking in today on game day, week two, the first home opener for all of Snyder in history. I mean, what's through your mind as we get closer to the kickoff here in a little bit, but what this day is and what this moment is right now for you and really all of Snyder athletics?
12: Well, we've heard from all kinds of former players that are going to be here tonight that are so excited that we have a stadium, and talking about Coach Griffiths and Coach Patterson, the guys that were at the beginning of the program, you know, and we were just talking before, I think, what, 62 years?
11: Yeah, 62 years, 699 games. This is the 699th game in Snyder history.
12: It only took 62 years to build. So we're good. We're good.
11: Your name on it, too. I mean, you've talked about it in numerous media interviews. The honor for you to have it called Russ Isaac Stadium.
12: Yes. You know, it sounds very trite to say, but I am very honored and very humbled because there's all kinds of people that, you know, could have named it after, all kinds of people. You know, Coach Bush, Coach Griffith, Coach Patterson. How about Kevin Klee, who ran the music department for 100 years and did everything, you know, for land.
13: Coach Hawley.
12: I was going to get there. I was going to say, man. And Coach Hawley.
13: I know you got to get to another meeting. I got to help you along.
12: You know, but it's an amazing honor. It really is. Yeah. Let me say one more thing.
13: Yeah.
12: And I've been so blessed to work with all the people that I've worked with, and all the people that I worked with for the past 50 years have made my life better every day. So I'm the fortunate one. I'm the fortunate one.
13: You know, you talk about that because, the time that you came to Snyder, Hawley, that crew, I can talk about Dean Fast in the day, and we could go on and on about those guys. But that's kind of what started really the tradition starting to really start to go on that upward trajectory. Talk about that time and how that, you know, that momentum brought in the tradition of Snyder High School.
12: In 1976, I was 1 year out of college. My first year out of college, I spent at Tippecanoe Valley High School. 1 year. Then I applied for the head wrestling coaching job here and got it. And let me throw that in. The people that voted for Bob Armstrong for mayor, thank you. Because he was elected mayor, Gary Patterson became the athletic director, or I would never have been hired.
11: Wow.
12: Okay, so thank you that everyone that voted for Bob. But Mike took over in 76, and I was fortunate to be hired as an assistant coach. There were four of us, as you mentioned.
13: Right.
12: Coach Hawley,
14: Coach Fast, Coach Bush, who coached for 50 years, and myself.
11: Wow.
14: We were only a three-grade school then, so we had reserve and varsity. But in the first coaches meeting, Coach Hawley said like 100 times over and over and over again, boys, I don't know what we're going to do on offense or defense yet. We haven't decided. We've just come together, but I promise you this, we're going to be tough. We're going to be tough.
11: That's right.
14: Snyder football is going to be tough, and our opponents are not going to look forward to playing us because we are going to be tough. And so that's where it all started.
15: Over the years in your coaching career, you coached against some high school football legends in from Northeast Indiana. I mean, when you talk about the Andy Johns you look at some of the other ones, Matt Lindsay comes to mind as well. How special were those Friday nights when you go up against someone that you knew was, you know, going to be a legend or was legendary at the time? Because did you know, was it easier to game plan against these gentlemen, or was it tough because you didn't know exactly what wrinkle they were going to install?
14: No, it really wasn't about the game plan. It was about they had tough teams. Like I said, we were going to be tough teams. And, you know, Coach Johns, Coach Schwarzkopf, Coach Lindsay, Coach Giesman at Penn, Coach Dorfler at Northside, Dorfler at Northrop. I can go on and on and on.
15: Mm-hmm.
14: But you didn't outwork those guys. You did not work those guys, okay? Our team had to play better than their team. Mm-hmm. We had to block better and tackle better to win the game because, as a coaching staff, we were not going to outwork their coaching staff.
16: I'm going to go down some memory lane here because I was a part of probably the biggest rivalry that maybe still exists. I hope it does. I'm sure you talk about Northrop and Snyder always having to go to Northrop to play the game and whatever. The split six defense, I couldn't stand it when you guys were running it back in the day, especially with Rohrabacher in the middle. But now you get that game here. What will that be like from your perspective and Coach Tippmann's perspective and all those that came before him? What's that going to be like that first time, Ethan?
14: Well, first of all, Northrop's real happy that we have our own stadium. They're real happy that we're not coming over there every Friday night when they're not playing there. They're very happy, okay? But I don't think it will detract from the rivalry at all.
16: Right.
14: The rivalry will remain the same. You know, we're just glad that they have to come here.
16: That's right.
15: It always seems to be a large staff, and it's one that's dotted with former players.
14: Yep.
15: A lot of players give a lot of sweat equity into the program, and then when they get done playing football or get done with college, they will come back and give back to a program.
14: Yep.
15: And that has to start with the leadership role of the head coaches and the program. But Snyder is one of the very few programs around here that you will see that on a regular basis and have, you know, people want to come back and give back to the program. Talk a little bit about that.
14: Well, the great comment and the great representation there is the fact that those former players that come back and coach are grateful for their experience.
15: Mm-hmm.
14: And we want every player that leaves here as a senior to look back over the 4 years that they're here and say, I am a better person and think. And no, I am a better person because of the 4 years I spent in the program. It was had a positive impact on me. It helped me grow, you know. And because of that, if I have the opportunity, I want to go back and help perpetuate the same environment, the same teachings, and the same agenda.
15: Mm-hmm.
14: And you mentioned Coach Tippmann. Coach Tippmann is amazing. I'm telling you, there's nobody that works harder than he does. Nobody that cares more than he does. He's as good. He could coach anywhere in the nation, and every high school would be, wherever he went, would be happy to have it.
15: Thank you so much for taking a little time out and joining us here on 1380 The Fan, and best of luck, and once again, congratulations.
14: Thank you. Thank you. And thank you guys for what you do for high school football. Well, it's amazing what you do. It's a great game, and you help it to bring it to everyone's awareness. So thank you very much.
17: And that was Coach Russ Isaacs, Coach Ike, as so many of us know him from over the years, talking to us a little bit on Friday night during the PSM High School

0: history. It's a history of the people that roamed the hallways at Snyder High School. And the teachers, the principal, you know, the administrative staff, all that. So, yeah, it was a fun night to be a part of. It was great atmosphere at the stadium. And then, of course, you know, there was a game to be played. And East Noble came there wanting to spoil the party. And we got treated to a very interesting ball game that basically ended up going right down into the latter stages of the fourth quarter. So we'll talk more about that a little bit later.
1: Yeah, absolutely. A big game. Ultimately, East Noble wins that 49-39. It was 32-7 in favor of East Noble at halftime. The Panthers come roaring back, but just not quite enough. And, you know, turnovers became a key to that as well, because ultimately it was one of those nights where it was a big night for them. And ultimately we saw a great game. And I think there will be plenty of wins at the new Russ Isaac Stadium. It was not the Panthers night, but ultimately a great night for everyone involved. East Noble gets the win. And I think Snyder celebrates, you know, what they were able to get done.
0: Yeah, it was a great, like I said, great night overall. But we'll get more of that a little bit later. But first of all, we're going to step aside, take our first break here on Upon Further Review right here on 1380 The Fan, 100.9 FM.
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0: 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The biggest part of it was the Spartans brought home a victory 27-15 over Noblesville. And in a game that, Logan, sounds like you had a pretty good evening on the night. 208 yards, 21 of 30. That's a pretty good day at the office.
3: Yes, it is.
0: So tell us a little bit about this game against Noblesville. You know, week one, yeah, you suffered a loss there week one, but you guys came back and came out of the non-conference segment, 1-1 heading into the conference slate now. But tell us a little bit about the game on Friday night and kind of what was the key you guys pulling off a W?
3: Well, obviously we lost week one, and I kind of put like a chip on our shoulder that we had to come back and show that we are still in this. And we wanted everybody to know that last year's win against Noblesville was not a fluke. So all week we were super detail oriented, and we went out there and we tried our best to just execute and do our jobs.
0: Yeah, and again, that you know, this non-conference schedule that we get the pleasure of being around now allows teams like Homestead and others to play competition that's outside of the, I guess you could say, the Allen County limits, and you guys played two big ones out of Indy, and now do you feel like you guys are adequately prepared to head into the conference slate? Feeling that you got some of your confidence back after this game against Noblesville?
3: Yeah, we're ready for conference play, and our coach does this for a reason. He wants us to play the best competition, and he wants us to be prepared when we get to play when it matters in conference.
4: Yeah, and he also carried it for 21 times on Friday night.

0: And I know that within your guys' system, you have some design quarterback runs. I guess the question there would be was how many of that was of those 21 times, was it more a designed quarterback run or what we term as a quarterback read where you're actually reading the defense?
1: We have a lot of QB reads in our offense this year. So it's it was more QB reads and there was a lot of QB runs, designed QB runs as well. So
2: sure.
3: Logan Frieden joining us here tonight on Upon Further Review, the Homestead quarterback. One of the key things I think that turns up for me in both of these games for you, if we look at your stat line, no turnovers, zero interceptions through the first 2 weeks against Westfield and Noblesville, taking care of the ball, big thing. Just what have you worked on this kind of off season to get better and to prepare yourself for this season and getting it to the playmakers that Homestead has on its team this year?
1: Yeah, so last year turnovers was a big problem for me, and I was kind of shooting our team in the foot a lot of times. So this offseason, I really dialed into learning about defenses and learning how to read them and figuring out where everybody's supposed to be so I can make my reads faster instead of putting our team in bad situations and turning over the ball.
3: Sure. You alluded to it. Last year, you played a lot. Michael White was the quarterback. I think he battled through injuries. You kind of took the reins as the injuries, you know, kind of kept him out of continuing to be the starting quarterback at Homestead. But you put up some big numbers last year as well. Just talk about your maturation as a quarterback to go from a situation where maybe there's a little bit of a battle, being a backup, being thrown in, you know, in a situation where you become the starter, and then now this is your team, this is your senior year, and this is, you know, you're the quarterback, QB1 for Homestead Spartans.
1: Yeah, going into it last year, I was prepared to fully be done with quarterback. I didn't want to play my senior year, so I was playing wide receiver for the beginning of Westfield until Michael got hurt, and then after that, I kind of had to just lock in on being a quarterback and knowing that I will be a 2-year starting quarterback for Homestead. So this offseason was really important to our team for me to make a leap and grow in the offseason.
3: Sure. You talked about you were going to play wide receiver, but now talk about just the athleticism. You know, what does it take to kind of switch your brain and switch everything up from going from one position to another, especially at a place like Homestead that has a lot of good talent at all of those different positions, turning it on and off, if you will, or what has that looked like for you? What did that look like for you?
1: My offense coordinator, Coach Skellen, he just reminds me to just do my job. So I can't go out there trying to be a superhero. I got to go out there and just do my...
3: Oops. Sorry about that. You're back. Sorry, I hit the wrong button. Yeah, going out there doing your job, talking about that, developing.
1: Yeah. So it's just like I just have to go out there and do my job, and I just can't think that I need to do something more than what I need to do. I just need to go out there and not rely on my athleticism. I need to go out there and rely on what I'm seeing and be reactionary. And if I see an open, I'm a person, I got to throw it. I can't try and just run it or do anything. So I have to just rely on my team and I'm going to just do my job.
0: Hey, Logan, some of the things I think the fans would be interested in, especially with quarterback play nowadays, you see 21 out of 30 attempts on the night. You have 21 carries for 70 yards. So you have two touchdowns, 278 yards of total offense. But the question that I think would be great for somebody like you to answer is, out of that passing, how many RPOs, or what we call run pass options, did you have on Friday night where you had the ability to read something, and if that key did something, you threw it or you handed it off? Do you guys have a lot of RPOs?
1: We have quite a bit. We It really depends because we can just tag them. So, like, we can have a normal run play and we can just tag an RPO off of it. Mm-hmm. So, there's not this one play where it is an RPO. We can run RPO out of any of our run plays and then we can just tag it with a route. Yeah. So, a lot of our plays that we called on Friday night, not a lot of them were RPOs. A lot of them were play actions
0: like, yeah, right. Yeah. Well, I think it's interesting, dude, because I think sometimes people just says, wow, you called 30 passes on the night. Mm-hmm. And some don't know that it's a part of the offense. It's a whole picture that you're reading as a quarterback on whether you're going to hand it off or you may throw it because of coverage looks or one safety, two safety look, or, you know, the outside backer bites on the run fake. So there's a lot of different variables in there that sometimes the fans don't actually realize what's on your plate in the span of about 7 seconds that you've got to make a decision within about 2.5 seconds. So yeah, it does go quick. Jumping into conference play now, you got Southside coming in home game to start the conference game off. They got off to a decent start week one. What do you know about Southside as of right now? Heading into this week three, first week of conference?
1: Yeah, I know they have athletes. Southside always has athletes, and I'm in 7-on-7 with a lot of those guys during the off season, so I know a lot of them personally, and I know that they have great athletes over there, and it's not going to be a cakewalk, and we got to go in there, and we got to be prepared, and we got to do our job, and we got to be executed this week.
2: Sure.
3: Well, you know, your development, we talked about it. Some of the other playmakers on the team, what does this, Homestead team this year kind of pride itself in, if you will, or what do we see out there? What is so special about this year's team coming back that, you know, you guys have been able to kind of put it together early on and have a strong showing so far this year?
1: So we have a lot of young guys on our team. So we pride ourselves on growth. Every week we want to try and grow. So where we were during the summer is not where we are right now. So the growth that we have made throughout these weeks have been really good. And we just pride ourselves on just going out there and getting better every day.
3: Absolutely. Well, it's been fun to watch the first couple of weeks to see you guys play a tough schedule each and every year. Started off with Westfield and a loss there, but then bounced back with a win over Noblesville last Friday night at home. And, I'm sure more to come this year. And we look forward to watching you the rest of the season, you and the Homestead Spartans. This is Homestead quarterback Logan Frieden joining us tonight on Upon Further Review. Logan, thanks so much for joining us tonight.
1: Thank you for having me.
3: All right. Sounds good. Well, Coach, he's taking the reins as quarterback, and he talked about it. I mean, he was ready to play wide receiver for that Homestead team and do the best he could. And then with the injuries to Michael White, a year ago, he was able to be called in to be the quarterback. And he's really taken off, put up some big numbers, but also, too, like, We're seeing some wins behind that mm-hmm. as well. And that's important, at the end of the day.
0: Well, yeah, anytime you got a quarterback that's been through the battles once before, it's always going to be a little bit more comfortable to them the second time through. You know, he's a big, strong kid, too. He's not, something that has trouble seeing over the line of scrimmage, I guess you see, or seeing big guys rushing in, his face. So, again, I think he put it very eloquently. He's got to do the right things and throw the ball to the correct jersey. And last year there was too much of the ball going to the opposite jersey. So, again, you can tell the confidence has come along. He's got a full summer under his belt planning and playing 7-on-7. And that's going to pay dividends now as they jump into the conference season now.
3: Yeah, absolutely. 1,600 yards a season ago, 9 touchdowns, 10 interceptions, like I alluded to, 0 turnovers, 0 picks through week 2. So he's cleaned up that, and I think that bodes well for Homestead. Talk about Shane Bardwell, running back that helps with that as well. So as those guys come along, I think that entire offense for Homestead kind of helps each other, and I think it should be good.
0: Well, yeah, I know. Go ahead.
3: Yeah.
0: Go ahead and just take it out.
3: We'll talk more of our show here on Upon Further Review tonight. We'll look back at some of the other big wins. A big win for Eastside going down to Monroe over the weekend on Friday, knocking off Adams Central. We'll talk about that. And an interview with Eastside quarterback Job Richmond on the other side of the break, right here on Upon Further Review on 1380 The Fan, 100.9 FM.
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3: 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On our YouTube page, our Facebook page, Twitter, which is now X, Instagram, and anywhere in the world you listen to podcasts. Well, one of the big stories from last Friday night, the biggest win of the weekend, I think we would have to say, would be the Eastside Blazers heading down to Monroe, Indiana, and taking on and beating Adams Central with a big win, 21-14 over there. A big win, first time that Adams Central has been beaten at home in 6 years, just about. 2020, the last time that's happened. And one of the big parts of that, we see him in the center of the screen, and pleased to be joined now by the quarterback for the Eastside Blazers, Job Richmond. Job, good evening to you. Thanks for joining us tonight.
1: Hey, thanks for having me.
3: Yeah, well, let's start with Friday night, the big win that you guys had. I mean, just talk about going to that environment. You know, like we mentioned, it's 6 years since Adams Central had been beaten at home. You guys are able to do it. It takes a lot of work and a lot of effort, and you guys pull away in the end with that big touchdown pass to Noah Dove. But that whole game, just talk about what was working for this team and the excitement of taking on a big team like that. You guys have been doing that for a number of years now and getting that big road victory off a really good Adams Central team.
1: Yeah, so Definitely their stadium. It's very hard environment to play in, you know. They just got their fans just everywhere. Like, they're just packed out, big football community. But we've been playing them now for the last, like, however long. And I had a big chip on my shoulder, you know. I didn't want to go 0-6 in my high school career against them. So we kind of went down there. We didn't want to lose at all. We knew what we were getting into. They were a very good football team. And we just went down there. We just executed, stayed disciplined. Just even if we were tired a little bit, we just kept pushing. Yeah.
3: Sure. 21-14 is the win. You go, you know, your stat line, heavy run so far, but two passing touchdowns in the end. We mentioned it, those big plays, 139 yards on the ground, 26 attempts. The style of offense that you play, just talk about that. Like I said, run heavy. You had 30 rush attempts at 152 yards a week ago against South Adams in that victory. Mixing it up on the ground and through the air. I mean, look at that. What is that? 1,300 and 1,700 total combined last year. Just talk about what, you know, the difference that you're able to do out there through the air, on the ground, depending on the team that you're matched up against, and really getting the job or the job done for the Eastside Blazers.
1: Yeah, so our offense, you know, we run a lot of, like, read runs. Every now and again, we have an RPO, but really just dependent on the team and how much they have in the box, you know, we'll spread them out or we'll just compact a little bit and go really run heavy. But we're big, big run school. So, you know, we like to stay physical up front. Our O-line, they like to eat, you know, so we just stay heavy run and just run the ball up down their throat, really.
0: Hey, Job, this game at Adams Central, I mean, everybody knows the difficulty of, you know, going on the road to beat them. But even when they come to your place, I mean, they've just had a tremendous amount of success there at Adams Central. But like you said, you went into an environment that as a high school kid is probably pretty fun to go into as a visiting team with the atmosphere that you see on Friday night there. But again, when you look at the running component of your game, What is it centered around? Are you guys running option, triple option type of concepts? Are you running, you know, zone reads? What is it that gives you that opportunity to run the ball, whether it's a design run or options like we talked about with Logan Frieden from Homestead?
4: Yeah, so we have a lot of designed runs, like whether it's just having a lot of people lead up, or we have a little dive read that we read the end on. So really those are just about the only ones, or we have a little like a kind of like an ISO that we can just throw out if we need to.
0: Mm-hmm. So. Now, are you guys predominantly gun or are you under center? What would you say you get? Okay. Yeah, so
4: never run under center unless we're taking a knee.
0: So. Okay. All right. Thanks for clarification there. Just wanted to make sure. Well, hey, you made most out of your passing opportunities on Friday night. You know, 7 of 13, you get 2 touchdowns, total offense of about 242. But talk about your passing night that night. You got 2 big touchdowns. What plays did those come off of? Were those hard play action, throw it over the top, or what were they?
4: Yeah, so their corners, they like to just try and take away our vertical threats. So we're able to just toss it to our outsides, running little hitch routes or running ins. And then we have little like backfield flat routes. Mm-hmm. So, yeah.
0: Well, that's the quarterback's dream because those are short throws, which means pretty good completion rates on the night because you're not trying to throw it down the field too much. So that always makes a huge difference in that respect. Now, I'm assuming you're playing a little bit of defense too, are you or aren't you?
4: Every now and again.
0: Okay.
4: We have like one formation that I go in on, or it just depends on the team that we're playing. Like South Adams, big pass school. So I was in playing like a deep middle of the field safety there just to take away their deep threats and stuff. But yeah.
0: Yeah. Well, I can understand that in that respect, trying to take away certain aspects of opponent's game, but again, now you guys head into conference play this week. And I guess, do you guys feel that after this big win, are you guys making sure that you're not coming into this week a little bit too high? Because now that game's over with, and now you enter a big week coming up, and you can never take anybody too lightly in the game of football. What is the pulse of this team right now after this huge win?
4: Yeah, so we, of course, we're just very, very happy to get that win. But as we go into conference play, we just, you know, just got to stay focused, keep doing our thing. We can't just let like the opponent get to us. Like, can't just overthink everybody and be like, oh, we're just looking for this person or we're just looking for this team, you know? So you just got to stay focused on your next opponent. You just can't look too far.
0: Well, it sounds like the coach had a few tidbits for you after the video session you guys probably had on Saturday and everything. Tell us a little bit about what you guys expect from Central Noble this Friday.
4: Yeah, well, you know, just they're a very pass-heavy team. So as long as our corners stay disciplined, you know, and yeah, just keep running what we're running and just stick with our plan.
2: Sure.
3: Job, you're a multi-sport athlete. Looking at through some of the things in preparation for this, I noticed you're an NECC and sectional champion in wrestling, regional runner-up. You got to the semi-states this past school year, last school year. The importance of that. We see a lot of multi-sport guys, especially the smaller schools, a place like Eastside. They had a state champion in Lincoln Carter, one of your teammates, a year ago, and we've seen a lot of success there. The benefit of that, you know, wrestling to football and success in both. I mean, just how do those two link up for someone like you at the 190-pound weight class?
4: You know, you're still just facing all the strong kids at 190, really. Like, even when I was weighing 170, I was still wrestling 190. Just, I don't know. You know, you just get that physical and that mental aspect of just, you just got to go out no matter who you're facing, you know, and just do your best.
2: Sure.
3: How many of your teammates, how many would you say roughly football players wrestle at Eastside too?
4: I think we have six. Yeah,
3: and that's a good number, and a lot of success that comes out of that.
4: Yeah, and a lot of them play like three sports or two sports. Yeah, so.
3: Very cool. Mm-hmm. Very cool. So what's the future hold for you? You know, what does any potential athletics at the college level, what are you kind of looking at as you finish things up in your Eastside career?
4: I'm still kind of undecided, but you know, I would love to play college football. You know, it would be a big dream of mine to complete. But yeah, sure. If not, I don't know. Go factory.
3: Yeah. Well, you've been had a fantastic start to the season so far. I mean, don't sleep on the fact that you back to back weeks you beat a very good South Adams team, and of course the Adams Central team. Now you guys roll into NECC action up first Central Noble, and somebody will be watching the rest of the season, and that team, that Eastside team, sounds like they're kind of back again. It should be an interesting year for you guys. Thanks so much for joining us tonight, Job. Best of luck to you and the Eastside Blazers the rest of the way.
4: Thank you. Have a good night.
3: All right. That was Job Richmond, the quarterback and 190-pound conference and sectional wrestling champion for the Eastside Blazers coach. We've heard his name for a couple of years. It's great to finally have him on the show. Of course, that marquee signature win for that program that, you know, we saw. I mean, we had a really good year from Eastside in the last couple, maybe not what they had been, and so maybe fell off a little bit, so to speak. But, man, they showed Friday night and the start of this season. If there's a team that's back, it might be the Eastside Blazers.
0: Well, I think you hit it on the head. They had two big wins when you think about it. They swept, you know, the Adams teams down down in Adams County. So, you know, that's huge to come off the year and get two big wins like that. So, again, you know, they've got to keep a even keel and try to get themselves ready for what they face now in conference. And there's a high probability, you know, that, you know, when they get to the tournament, they'll have an opportunity to match up against another great team that they're going to have to pull on the experience for the first 2 weeks of the season to, you know, find a way to win.
3: Well, and I think the benefit too of being in Class 2A, way it looks, Lewers and Adams Central not in your sectional, I mean, they played great. Eastside's playing great, so who knows who their opponents will be, and you know, they might beat everybody. But I mean, that's an added bonus. But we're way off from sectional. But thanks to Job tonight for joining us, and congrats to Eastside on a huge win, first win over Adams Central in a Monroe a home game for Adams Central in 6 years. Well, we're up against the next break here, and when we come back, we'll talk more about what we saw on Friday night, kind of recap week two, and then coach, we'll move on to week three with a lot of big games in our area as we move into conference play. But right now you're listening to Upon Further Review on 1380 The Fan and 100.9 FM.
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0: 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We just got done talking to two quarterbacks who had pretty good Friday nights this past weekend. And again, the big one, though, that we were at was, of course, at Snyder High School, first game on their campus, and a game that was a tale of two halves. But ultimately, you know, dude, it showed something for Snyder, because now they're 0-2, but they can go into this week's conference game with the resilience they had in that second half against East Noble, because they physically wore them down.
3: Yeah. Yeah. I think, well, for one, yeah, I think it was the tale of two halves, in that East Noble got out early, jumped on them, got the big lead, got a couple of turnovers in that first half. We had a 32-7 halftime score. Snyder comes out in that second half and really takes it to them, challenges them offensively and defensively. I think that's the other part of it too, is the offense started getting going. I think they were able to establish that run game a little bit. Snyder was with Buchanan, Burton. And then you throw in the mix of some of the passing plays where that opens up the passing lanes. Tank Pascal, the tight end who played basketball for Snyder, first year coming out for the football team, he had some big plays. And I tell you what, he's a guy that can hit you and hit you hard. Mm-hmm. And he was showing that. And really, Snyder got things going. The defense ratcheted up, and they were able. And I think just in the end, probably from the way that the trajectory of the game was going, probably just ran out of time. And of course, a late pick six there by Alex Scott as Snyder was trying to get down the field with about a minute to go. So, yeah, a great game out at East Noble, or at Snyder, between East Noble and Snyder out at Russ Isaac Stadium. Did not disappoint. East Noble comes out on top with a big win. Snyder now 0-2. East Noble 2-0.
0: Well, first and foremost, two things of that game. You can't turn the ball over six times, and that results in 21 points. Tayden Getz had a fumble return for a touchdown and an interception off a screen pass return for the touchdown. So he accounted for 14 points on the night.
3: Yeah.
0: But you can't turn the ball over six times. That's going to beat you every week, no matter what the final score is. And then for East Noble, their depth may be a little bit of an issue, because they did get worn down as that game went on, and they were hanging on in that second half. And that's got to be something that Coach Stewart's going to probably have to think about when it comes to who they're playing and how much they're playing in terms of both sides of the ball, because, man, you could tell in that second half, that defense, it was holding on for dear life, I guess you could say.
3: Yeah, absolutely. And I think that becomes the conditioning part. I mean, you know, looking at that, I felt like Snyder's defense was a little bit more, Snyder as a whole was a little bit more able to have the wind in their behind them and be able to continue on that way. But, you know, strong showing. Austin Phillips is as advertised. Of course, he gets the note as the first touchdown in Russ Isaac Stadium history at the varsity level. So a big night there for him. And, you know, and we talked to Coach Ike before the game, you know, the idea that, you know, they knew that he was somebody to key on, and even Coach Ike admitted, you know, Austin the real deal when it comes to it. But a lot of playmakers on that East Noble team. And I think one of the big things is what they were able to do. This is different players. We saw Aaron Perlick get good. We saw Alex Phillips get involved both ways. Alex Scott. So many different players. Ian Ramey. I mean, he had a big game in week one, following it up. Good to see him back, a strong player that too. And that will help your team too, that continuity and getting really playmakers all over the field. And so I don't think they're, you know, Snyder plays a tough schedule in the beginning with this new conference schedule. They, you know, and so now they have go to SAC play against Northside and a team that, again, it's going to be not Northside, Lures this coming week, which, you know, is always a fun game to watch and see, and a lot on the line in those games. You just move on, and East Noble really looking good so far through the season.
0: Yeah. And again, just to wrap that game up, that was a game that East Noble scored 32 first half points, but then in the second half, you know, they were pretty much shut down outside of the pick six. I mean, that's the key component there, that Snyder can at least have some positiveness going into next week with the resiliency that he had in the second half. Big game for Northside. We talked about it in the Park 2 Sports Medicine pregame show. They go to New Haven, the perfect time for Jalen Smith to take his Northside legends off campus to an away game to get away from all the noise on the outside. And they come away with a 40-2 win against New Haven. And again, we know the athletes that they have. And if they can continue to stay together and perform at a level that they're capable of, there's no reason why they can't be a contender for the Summit Athletic Conference again.
3: Yeah. Well, and I think we don't want to say new era, so to speak, because there is the interim tag here, but obviously a lot that goes into the fact that Jalen Smith is now the interim head coach at Northside and coming off a pretty dramatic week for Northside football, Northside athletics as a whole, with everything there with Ben Johnson Jr. departing the program. But, I think it helped the fact that they were on the road, like you mentioned. It also helped that they played a foe like New Haven that has struggled mightily the last 2 years. And so I think getting a win under your belt, getting away from home helps. Now they come home this coming Friday to Chambers Field in a huge game against Northrop, which is also looking for its first win. And consequently, that will be our Midwest Box Breaks game of the week on 1380 The Fan 100.9 this Friday. But ultimately, a big game for both of these teams now because you move into the conference play. And really, the playmakers and the talent that Northside has came to play. Malik Moore with a big game. And I think that's, you know, you go to your playmakers to make the big plays. And I think that helped a lot with everything that was going on at Northside this week.
0: Absolutely. Well, we're getting closer to another break, but go ahead and put up the score, the Parkview Sports Medicine scoreboard, I guess we could call it, and just so that we can see a good plethora of games there. But, you know, one more game to hit on is the Warsaw Tigers have now gone 2-0 with some big-time wins here late and clinching late games in late fashion, this time against Northrop, who finally got their first game under the belt. Warsaw wins at 29-28. And then, of course, a big one for Bishop DeWanger going to San Francis de La Salle. Big win, 35-0 over in Toledo at the Glass Bowl. Huge win for the Saints, and they push to 2-0 heading into week 3 of conference. So a lot of interesting games there, and we're going to come back here in just a second and set the slate for week 3 of conference right after we come back from these messages here on 1380 The Fan 100.9 FM.
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0: Welcome back here to Upon Further Review here on 1380 The Fan 100.9 FM. Alongside Eric Duke Dukevich, I'm the coach, Shannon Griffith. And now, Duke, we head to week 3. And, of course, we've got the high school game of the week coming up this week. We're going to be over to watch I think it's going to be a pretty darn good game. And that would be Northside at Northrop.
3: Northrop at Northside.
0: That's what I thought. Okay, yeah, you got it.
3: Yeah,
0: we get to go back to Northside to watch that ball game and call it for been a while since we've been over there, but it'll be interesting to get a feel for that Legends team and how well does Northrop respond after a close loss to Warsaw.
3: Yeah, well, a lot was made of Northside last week with all the changes there. They come out and get the victory, the big victory, the needed victory, I would say, even too, just to against a team that on paper you were supposed to be anyway. They get the job done a week ago last Friday. Northrop, I think we're still trying to figure out, just because in the sense of week 1, they get their game canceled. Week 2, you know, so they have to wait and go to week 2. A tough loss to Warsaw, that wishbone style of offense, a Bart ball, as you call it, Warsaw, 29-28. So they were hanging into that game. And so now these two teams match up at Chambers Field to open up SAC play. And I tell you what, it's, you know, a lot of playmakers on the field. Really looking forward to seeing somebody like Ife Emendobi play in person. And, you know, just that clash of styles and different style of offense than Warsaw. But, you know, can Northside keep things rolling? They found some momentum just getting on the field and playing. I think that'll be an interesting game to watch, and that will be part of the tale of that tape.
0: Yeah, and that, again, there's a couple other games here I want to hit real quick, too, and there's no other one down that list that's really perking the interest of many is the East Noble Knights heading down to the Huntington North Vikings in a game that, again, East Noble has to head out on the road a little further time this time south, but that one, if according to what we were learning at the preseason media day, has a chance to be a pretty darn good game.
3: Yeah, absolutely. East Noble with the big victory over Snyder last Friday night, moving to 2-0. Of course, they get the win in week one as well. And now Huntington North comes in 2-0 again. And, you know, just their ability to grow. Another year older. You know, you got Landon James is their quarterback at Huntington North, a really good player there, and just different weapons that they have. I you know, can Huntington North get the job done? Can they take that next step? I think that's where they're at. East Noble has shown they're a very strong team year in and year out, and they've played some really good teams so far this season. Huntington North is going to have to bring their A game. I expect a big crowd down on along the US 24 at Huntington North High School on Friday night. This will be a good conference matchup to start. Most of these games in the NEA each and every week are so big with an 8-team conference when everybody plays each other.
0: Yeah, no question. And again, we kind of had an asterisk by that game as well because of what that game could ultimately mean in the NE8, because those are two of the top powerhouses there. And there's another game on this list that perks my interest, and that is going to be Bluffton at South Adams. And that looks to be on paper another game that should be a pretty dandy game Friday night there at South Adams.
3: Yeah, two high-powered offenses that we've seen throughout the years. Axton Best, the quarterback at Bluffton, they come off the big win, 40-0 over Churubusco last Friday night. South Adams kind of coming off of that game where, you know, they are continuing to build and stay hot and try to do their thing as well. And I think, you know, they are able to score a lot and do a lot of be successful in what they've been able to do so far. And one of those teams trying to, crack that way of doing things. And so I think ultimately for them, this is a big conference matchup this coming Friday night. And, you know, what a great game to start off that ACAC slate. It should be a good one down in Bern. And I think it's going to be that scoring board lighting up like a pinball machine.
0: It really could be. And then, of course, you got to mention a little bit of a rivalry game here, Heritage at Woodland. Heritage coming off a huge win against Delta 7-6. Woodland 21-17 over Central Noble. And this is a little bit of a rivalry type ball game Friday night.
3: Yeah, absolutely. A big rivalry game between these two squads in Allen County, the two Allen County ACAC schools until Concordia joins the conference next year. But how about Woodland? I mean, coming around 2-0 for the first time since 2017. Brock Rohrbacher, the head coach there, has really turned things around. And had a really good offseason. That entire team has had a really good offseason. And of course, Heritage sitting at 2-0 too. So you got a clash of 2-0 teams out at Woodland at Etzler Field at Woodland High School out in Woodburn. That should be an exciting game. Heritage survived 7-6 a week ago in their game over Muncie Delta. So this should be a strap it up and hit them hard, smash them out type of game in Woodburn.
0: No question. And again, we will be at Northside High School this Friday night for Midwest Box Breaks High School Football Game of the Week on 1380 The Fan. Join us at 6 for the Parkview Sports Medicine pregame show. Jim Shevlin, Eric, and myself, we will set the slate of Friday night games. We'll talk a little bit about the game we are at. And then, of course, Brett Rump and myself will call the action at 7 p.m. But don't forget the Kester's postgame show live from Pizza Hut up until 11 o'clock, where you'll get all the scores from Friday night and some head coaches interviews as well. Well, tonight, that's it for us here at Upon Further Review. For Egg Dudkevich, I'm the coach, Shannon Griffith, and you've been watching Upon Further Review. We'll see you next week.
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14: Hey, Irish fans, Johnny Soper here. 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
8: 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And we are live from Northside High School, Chambers Field to be exact, awaiting the 7 o'clock kickoff of the homestanding Northside Legends and the visiting Northrop Bruins. In the first week of conference play, Northrop 0-1 on the season. Didn't get a week one matchup with Gary West. And the Legends 1-1. Shut out by East Noble in week one, but then turned the tables on the New Haven Bulldogs by a score of 40-2. So they come into this game hungry for a conference victory. So my name's Jim Shovlin. I'm along with Eric Dukevich and the coach, Shannon Griffith. And Shannon will be pulling double duty, of course, tonight as usual, as he will be up in the booth with Brett Rump, giving you play-by-play and color analyzing of the events that unfold on the field tonight. So, gentlemen, let's take a look at what we've got in front of us here. Northside, well, to say that they've been hit with adversity is a small statement. But, Dude, your thoughts on tonight's game.
4: Well, I think it's a big opportunity for both of these teams, Northrop and Northside. I mean, it's conference. I think when, you know, especially when you, it's kind of a new season in a lot of ways, which Northside, 1-1, they had a big win over New Haven last week. Now coming in, I mean, this is a big one because this is where the conference games start. And that's true for everybody that we'll talk about throughout the night, tonight. But I think, especially here in the SAC, because, you know, you get the two non-conference games. There's been a little bit of, you know, there was the coaching turnover here at Northside. But, and then Northrop, coach, you know, the opportunity, they missed game one almost like at the 11th hour because that game gets canceled on Wednesday afternoon and they can't find an opponent in 48 hours. So they're, you know, they have to wait a whole another week, and a really tough Warsaw team that Northrop played a week ago. So I think it's really, this is a big week for both of these teams because we really see where they're at coming out of what's happened at Northside with the coaching situation, but also to what's happened at Northrop and just getting delayed a week and a new opportunity to play teams in the city and a big one.
8: And if you are a fan of individual skill position talent, tonight Chambers Field is the place to be because there are outstanding football players on both sides of the ball, both sides of the field as well on both sidelines. So this should be a dandy tonight and, you know, look to be awestruck. So
9: yeah, that's going to be – I mean, these two teams definitely have the talent. There's no question about it. Maybe the best talent in the 260, but they got to put it together. That's the bottom line. They got to put it together.
4: Yeah, and I think you look across the board. I mean, several, you know, kids on both schools with FBS offers, high FBS offers. We're talking Big Ten kids. We're talking ACAC offers and SEC offers and MAC and all of those different places. Big 12. So we'll talk about some of those athletes as the night progresses, you know, individually. But I think realistically, it's those are the games within the game, the matchups. When you see, you know, a Malik Moore, who's a wide receiver for Northside, and then you see somebody like Ife Amendobi, who's the defensive end edge rusher for the Northrop Bruins, two highly recruited guys. And I think, you know, that's the aspect of it too that makes Friday night special, especially in the SAC, when the conference slate opens up, we're getting a lot of talent. But ultimately, too, it's about the team moving forward. And I know both of these teams have really emphasized that in the last couple of weeks of staying together and to work together and the sum of the parts, if you will, from the coaching side of things.
8: Gentlemen, let's step out and take our first break of the evening and then come back and start breaking down some of these Summit Athletic Conference matchups that are taking place tonight around Northeast Indiana. So let's step out, take the break. 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
11: Last Friday night, late in the fourth quarter, with East Noble leading Snyder by three, the Panthers had the ball with the chance to take the lead. But it was East Noble's Alex Scott's interception and score sealing the victory for the Knights, 46-36.

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1: Welcome back to the Parkview Sports Medicine High School football tailgate pregame show, live from Chambers Field on the campus of Northside High School as we await kickoff of the Northside Legends Northrop Bruins Summit Athletic Conference High School football game.

0: along with the coach Shannon Griffith and Eric Dukevich. I'm Jim Shovlin, and before we get into some of these SAC matchups, I want to take just a moment to acknowledge the passing of Northrop High School football head coach Jonathan Schaefer's father, Greg Schaefer, who passed away this week at age 57. Our condolences from the family at 1380 The Fan are with the Schaefer family, friends, and in the Northrop community as well. From all indications, the Schaefer family bleeds orange and has for many, many, many years. And so this is a big loss, not only the community, but especially the Northrop community. And we just want to pass along our condolences.
1: Yeah, and it looks like Coach Schaefer's out there coaching tonight. And, so heavy hearts. But, you know, sometimes getting in a football game in this atmosphere, Coach, this is what it's all about. And we got a lot of big games on the schedule tonight, all throughout the SAC and the area, Jim.
0: Yes, indeed. Let's take a look first. My goodness, over at Russ Isaac Stadium, over at the Ike, we've got the Snyder Panthers hosting the Bishop Lewers Knights, and who would have thought?
1: Yeah.
0: Both teams have come into week 3 0-2, and one team tonight will leave the Ike with an 0-3 record.
1: Yeah, unusual to see. Well, maybe not in these days with the tough schedules that these teams play out of conference, but 0-2 Lewers, 0-2 Snyder, playing in the second game now at the Ike at Russ Isaac Stadium. But there again, I think important for both of these teams in different divisions. All these SAC games are cross-divisional matchups. But Snyder, I think we saw them in person a week ago, a sluggish start. Maybe the atmosphere and the bright lights of the new stadium and everything surrounding that, I think, you know, could have possibly involved there. But ultimately for Snyder, they were able to come in that second half, Coach. The defense, I think, really set the tone for Snyder and how they responded in that second half. And that helped the offense to give them some juice. And I think they established that running game with Omari Buchanan and also
2: Burton,
1: both there back in there running. That opened up the passing game a little bit. They had some big downfield touchdown plays a week ago. So I think that's it. For Lewers, I think, you know, part of it, they played a lot bigger school, you know, bigger schools, better competition as well for them. So settling in. This was a 9-0 game a year ago out at Lewers Field. It might be a hard hitter one against again tonight with the defenses that play. Nevertheless, the start of conference season in a traditionally big game between Lewers and Snyder, Coach.
2: Well, I can guarantee you this. Somebody is leaving the Ike tonight with their first win of the season, because the second straight season in a row, both teams come into this game 0-2, which is something I would never thought you would say in back-to-back years. But, yeah, I think Snyder, they had some positives come out of the game, even though they had six turnovers. 21 points resulted in of those turnovers resulted in points against. T.J. Epperson back at it for Lewers. He's, you know, over almost 1,500 yards a year ago. So you're going to see a lot of the ground game tonight. I can assure you that, because that's what both these teams like to do. And then we'll see what happens with it when it comes to the passing game. But overall, do not turn the ball over, and you got a great chance of winning.
1: And I think everybody in Snyder Athletics and the administration, they just want to play football tonight. There was a lot going on a week ago. I admit I was part of that, too. There was a lot as an alum. I think it'll be nice for both teams, really, to just come in and play a football game, and because I think a lot of that, the other stuff, really pushed it tonight it'll be good for both teams just to play a football game like we're used to seeing, and not have all the extra stuff so much with it. Dare I say that as someone who was on the committee.
0: The next game on the SAC schedule will be the last time these two teams will face each other. The Concordia Cadets travel to Carroll to take on the Chargers, and even though, you know, Concordia is a big underdog in this one, how about Eli Trent?
1: Yeah, I mean, a good showing from him so far. You know, Concordia gets the big win in week one down at Indianapolis Cecina. But tough challenge a week ago. a bigger challenge today. This is a game that was not, you know, basically this is kind of the reason that, Concordia wants out and is getting out of the SAC. Mm-hmm. They did not want to play the teams like Carroll and Homestead and them anymore. They're trying to cancel the games. I think they've succeeded in canceling the Homestead game, but nevertheless, the Carroll game, they tried to cancel. They couldn't find teams to fill that, and by rules of the SAC, that game is back on. So it's not an ideal situation for either team. Ultimately, I expect Carroll to roll big, but Carroll has also, to that, looked good through 2 weeks, even in the loss a week ago to a really good Center Grove team. Week one, Hamilton Southeastern, they took it to him. Gabe Freisinger, a big arm in this SAC, Coach.
2: Yeah, and, you know, I think last week they ran into a pretty darn good Center Grove team on the road. And that makes it, you know, that's a huge difference going from, you know, Carroll down to Center Grove. That's a good jaunt. But they had a little problems last week with some turnovers. But he had a phenomenal game week one. And he impressed a lot of people in the Indianapolis area because he was the talk of the town down there in Indianapolis of the game he had week one. So tonight's a night for them to get back to their winning ways, do things right, take care of business, and do it with everything where you're dotting I's and crossing T's and not taking anything for granted.
1: Yeah, Harry Shaley has become a big weapon for Carroll there, and a lot of those yardages and a lot of that yardage and touchdowns are going to Harry, and so I expect another big night early. Opportunity probably to rest a lot of the starters as well and get some JV and some second and third string guys in there for Carroll tonight.
0: Next game on the SAC schedule, Wayne travels to Dwenger to take on the Saints at Shields Field. Dwenger's defense, can we say staunch? And they haven't given up a point in regular time. So it's going to be an interesting matchup there. It's going to be a tough hill to climb for the Wayne Generals. But Bishop Dwenger is showing just why they were state champs last year and reloading for this year.
1: Yeah, 35-0 win over Toledo St. Francis last week up at the Glass Bowl in Toledo, Ohio. And, back-to-back weeks, we were at week one with our Midwest Box Breaks game of the week out at Shields Field where we saw that 3-overtime victory for Dwenger. And, you know, they're cooking, and they looked really good. Their defense, forcing turnovers. So it's going to be a long night for Wayne. But, Coach, one of the key players in our area, we talk about a lot of the talent out here tonight with Northrop and Northside. But for Wayne, Javonte Eldridge, a big-time guy that's getting a lot of looks at a lot of different schools. He's going to be playing college football somewhere big-time. And for him individually, I think it's an opportunity to really show what he can do against Dwenger tonight.
2: Well, first and foremost, Dwenger's defense seems to didn't get the memo about them losing the big guys up front because all they've done is, you know, pitch some good shutouts here back-to-back weeks. But they had a great win going over on the road. I mean, you go on the road and you do what they did to Toledo.
1: St. Francis.
2: St. Francis. And that's not an easy task to do. And they've done it 2 years now, so that's a good thing about that. But I know Kaufman had a better game. You seem more comfortable in it. Defense is doing well. But, yeah, Wayne has got to find ways. They're just making the silly mistakes, turnovers, costly penalties. Tonight a chance to get themselves back into it. They got great – another team that's got good athletes. So Dwenger kids can't take it easy and think of taking a night off. They got to go play like they did last week and really kind of take over where they left off last Friday night over in Toledo.
0: Final game on the schedule, the Southside Archers head to Homestead to take on the Spartans. And does anybody else, when you sniff the air, smell upset maybe? I mean...
2: I thought you were going to say hot dogs.
0: Yeah. Well, that goes without saying.
1: That's true. There's cooking right over there in the grill, and we can definitely get that. But, I don't see that happening. But also, too, I think, it's hard to tell sometimes with some of these teams like a Southside because they... One week they get a big win, and the next week they get beat pretty bad, too. And so then you flip it, or, you know, and now... they're playing a Homestead team that is, you know, time and time and time again gets their number. I think Southside is much improved year to year to year. How much improvement has it been? That's where some of these SAC games early on we'll see, especially what we saw from Southside a year ago. I mean, they took East Noble to the max. So, I mean, at the same time, there's a lot of players coming back, guys like I think of Javon Irby for Southside mm-hmm. that can really make a difference in there. And I think staying in that system and continuing to build, it's going to be a tall task, especially Coach Logan Freedom. We had him on our Upon Further Review podcast earlier this week. He can get it done through the air, but showing he's got his legs. And most importantly, I think, to say, it is now his team. Mm-hmm. He is a senior quarterback who was a backup when Mike White got injured. Now this is him. This is his show. This is his team, his offense. And he's really shown it through 2 weeks, win and a loss, that he can get the job done behind center.
2: Yeah, and Homestead's won 11 out of the last 12 meetings with Southside. Last year, I think it was a 30-10 game. And you're correct. This is Logan Frieden's opportunity to continue to take charge of the offense. I think he had a really good, solid game last week against Noblesville, and that was a positive. So now can they take the next step as a football team and get on a roll? Because this is a chance for them, starting off in conference, getting off on the right foot, and improving upon last week's game and not taking a step backwards.
0: Before we go to break, I want to remind you that once the games are over, hey, stay tuned to 1380 The Fan, 100.9 FM, for the Kester's post-game show. And Brett will be along with Adam Lundy tonight, giving you all the scores, highlights, coach interviews, etc., up until 11 p.m. So your high school football Friday doesn't have to end when the clocks hit zero. Stick around for the Kester's post-game show. We're going to go ahead and take a break. 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
8: 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And Goan Hypnosis is behavior therapy concentrated, a sequence patented in 2002 for rewiring the subconscious, engineered to kill cravings,
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0: The Parkview Sports Medicine High School Football Tailgate Pregame Show rolls on from Chambers Field on the campus of Northside High School. I'll tell you what, Chambers Field, I remember coming here with my dad and my uncle watching high school football as a child.
1: Yeah.
0: Now think about how old I am.
1: Back as when the field was north and south.
0: Oh, I'm telling you. And, you know, and it was dirt.
2: Yeah, I was going to say, it's mud right now.
1: Yeah, because it's east-west now.
0: Yeah.
1: Decades ago, I don't know how long, maybe when they did the renovations in 2003 with Bahia Arena, it used to run north-south. North-south.
2: It's always ran this way.
1: No.
0: Well, I remember the homes over there on the other side, and I thought, boy, if we lived there, we could watch games.
2: Back in the day when I played here, it was this
1: way. By that point, it had switched. I don't know what year they switched. But
2: I wasn't talking 1912.
1: There was a time.
0: What are you saying, Griff?
1: Shout out to Northside, too. This is their centennial school year, 100 years. And this is their centennial homecoming tonight.
0: Yes.
1: So
0: wow.
1: I'm sure there will be a lot of former players and alumni here, and a rich tradition across the board for just a school for Northside. And, you know, it's cool to see our second school in Fort Wayne, in the city limits, in the Fort Wayne Community Schools District, if you will, that is reaching that 100-year milestone. Of course, they opened in 1927, so this is the 100th school year. Next year will be the 100th anniversary, but I digress on the semantics on that.
0: Let's take a look at some of the other schedules around Northeast Indiana tonight, and let's go right to the Northeast 8 Conference, where there should be a dandy go on here offensively with Huntington North hosting East Noble. And East Noble has impressed everyone thus far in the first 2 weeks of the season.
2: Yeah, I don't know if there's anything you can say negative about them at this point, because last week, other than the fact they got tired in the second half, because they're playing a lot of guys both ways, and they're going to have to address that, I think, because you had Phillips, you had Scott, you had Phillips, the other brother, you know, the brothers going both ways. But at the end of the day, when they needed to get the one play to put it away, they got it from Alex Scott, who's another big-time player for them. But overall, I was impressed with their offense, their defense, and the quarterback play last week. I mean, he was 3-for-7 against these guys, and he came out firing against Snyder. I don't know what happened, but I'm impressed with what we're seeing from East Noble, especially when they lost the productivity that they lost.
1: Yeah, and I think for Huntington North, a year ago they were 4-5, middle of the pack, any gate again. We always talk about, can they be a contender? I think another year older, Lathan James, the junior quarterback. This is his show now, too, as a junior. But look, through the averaging 252 yards passing per game with 5 touchdowns, just 1 pick. But Huntington North also getting it done on the ground, too. Jamison with 4 touchdowns, 172 yards per game in the first two. So Huntington North has got a high-powered offense. They have a good balance. They're going to air the ball deep. We saw Snyder get some receivers behind the DBs last Friday night. It'll be interesting to see if Huntington North can do that same way. But obviously, a well-coached team like East Noble probably looked at a lot of that film this week, and so they're going to be keying in on that because they know that Lathan James likes to throw the ball.
2: Another hot night. That's another thing for it, and another bus trip, a little bit longer for them. So there's going to be a concern about hydration and cramps, because they cramped up a lot last week, especially Ramey.
1: And especially with everybody having turf these days.
2: Yeah.
1: I mean, it's going to be – that's the big thing, the heat and the turf heat. Sitting here on the turf at Chambers Field tonight, I know it's hot, and it's going to be hot for a lot of these players out across the area.
0: Next game to take a look at Leo tonight. The Leo Lions are going to be hosting the Norwell Knights. And is Norwell back?
1: Too early to tell if it's all the way back. I think for right now, what we've seen from them has been really a really good start to the season, and just – Maybe a little bit of a surprise. Maybe the best start of the teams in this, in some ways, because it has been some down years for Norwell, sitting at 2-0 now. So, you know, they're a team that traditionally is one of those teams that is the one of those lunch pail type of teams that, you know, bring it hard and all of that. But ultimately, Leo, a 1-1 team, another high-powered offense in the NE8. This will be a really good measuring stick, I guess, Coach, to say how far has Norwell come, and Leo moving into their conference play with the tough schedule they had, Bishop Chittard, and they played Wayne in week one and steamrolled them. There again, I'm not really sure what to make of some of these teams just based off of the schedule they play, though I do like, and I think Norwell has played consistently where maybe they are back. Maybe just too early to say that officially, Coach.
2: Yeah, I mean, Leo had a tough one against Chittard last week, 42-7. And they're a really good ball club down there in Indy. I like the win, kind of like what you said. Norwell goes and beats Oak Hill. Oak Hill's been one of those teams that you year in, year out, they can be tough, especially if it's on the road. So, yeah, I agree with you, dude. It's kind of hard to tell which one is or isn't better than the other, but we're going to find out tonight a lot because we're now in conference play, and that will all start to settle itself out as we get going here.
1: Norwell had success against the run against Oak Hill and a top-10 team in Mississinewa that likes to run the ball down your throat 350 yards a game. Can they get it against more of a pass-happy offense in Leo? Time will tell tonight up in Leo Cedarville.
0: The next game on the schedule, the DeKalb Barons are going to be welcoming the New Haven Bulldogs to Waterloo, Indiana. DeKalb, 46 points 1 week, 40 points the next, and New Haven is scoring 2 points a game, unfortunately. My goodness. Let's take a look and see what's going to be happening here.
1: Yeah, so I think for this matchup, DeKalb, we liked what we saw a year ago. They wind up finishing second in the NE8, and they get a lot of those guys back. And so after 1 year, after one year of Coach Robertson being the head coach at DeKalb, now it's that sophomore year. And Coach, you're a coach. You had your first season as a coach. You've had that sophomore season. When you have a good first year, what's the mindset and what's the message to guys that are coming back to it's a new season, but we're building on the success that we had?
2: Yeah, I think the biggest thing is, like anything, you want to keep your ball club even keel, and you want them to buy into exactly what you bought into last year and how you do things, expectations, you know, communication, proper alignment, no stupid penalties, don't turn the ball over, and get into that mindset that each and every week that's the way you play a game. DeKalb, I guarantee it, that they've done a great job at DeKalb, and they're going to continue to do a great job. And I do think they're going to have something to say in the NE8 again this year by the time we get to the latter part of the year.
1: And I think New Haven will probably have a little bit more success, too, when it comes to playing DeKalb versus a team like Northside a week ago.
2: Yeah, right.
0: Yes, indeed. Now, the final game in the NE8 pits the Columbia City Eagles hosting the Belmont Braves. And the Belmont Braves, with that long, long losing streak of 44 games in a row, just keep getting a little bit better, a little bit better. But I'll tell you what, I don't know if tonight is the night that they're going to get off their schneid against the Columbia City Eagles.
1: No, I think this is Columbia City's night. Belmont keeps it. Now, we saw a little flashes of brilliance and ability to keep things tight for Belmont. One of these days, they're going to pick up a win. I just don't think it's against the Flying Eagles of Columbia City in Columbia City tonight.
2: Yeah, that's going to be a big one for Columbia City. But Belmont, man, I tell you, my heart breaks for them because, you know, they got a game tonight that's going to be a tough one.
0: We're going to go ahead, step out, take another break, and we'll come back with more. 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
12: Last Friday night, late in the fourth quarter, with East Noble leading Snyder by three, the Panthers had the ball with the chance to take the lead. But it was East Noble's Alex Scott's interception and score sealing the victory for the Knights, 46-36. 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
0: Welcome back to Chambers Field as we await kickoff of the Northside Legends Northrop Bruins SAC High School Football Contest. And Dude, of all the games around the area, what stands out to you?
1: Well, I think this one, first and foremost, being our Midwest Box Breaks game of the week, just moments away from kickoff. But that I talked about it earlier, the individual play translating the team. These two teams have gone through a lot in the last week or two for different reasons. And a lot of, just getting inside that game. It's hot tonight. There's a lot of talent here. It's homecoming for Northside, the centennial year. We hear all about that stuff. Ultimately, When the ball is kicked off, now you're in the game. And that's where the players and the coaches can do what they do best on Friday nights and take what they've learned and practiced all week long and apply it. And I think that's key for both of these schools.
0: And hopefully every football player is hydrated tonight. That's going to do it for the High School Football Tailgate Pregame Show, brought to you by PSM. And we'll go to break now on 1380 The Fan, 100.9 FM.
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27: Last Friday night, late in the fourth quarter, with East Noble leading Snyder by three, the Panthers had the ball with the chance to take the lead. But it was East Noble's Alex Scott's interception and score sealing the victory for the Knights, 46-36. 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
6: 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The Fort Wayne High School Football Game of the Week starts now. 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
9: Well, the non-conference stuff is out of the way after 2 weeks of high school football. Everybody got to explore what they look like, weighed against other conferences, but now it's all about the Summit Athletic Conference, the Northeast 8 Conference, the Allen County Athletic Conference, the NECC, throughout the state. It's pretty much conference play from here on out. Tonight, we open the Summit Athletic Conference with a battle at Chambers Field on the campus of Northside High School. Since we've been here last, they have an artificial surface. They have a brand new press box. They've got a homecoming crowd, and they've got the Northrop Bruins as the opponent on the far sideline. Welcome to our high school football, our game of the week presented by Midwest Box Breaks. I am Brett Rump along with the coach Shannon Griffith and Kirsten back in the studio handling all of the studio production duties. And Griff, this is a game of two teams that both believe they could maybe pull a surprise. They could maybe be a contender. The question, are they a pretender? But we certainly know one thing that they're not fooling us with, that they've got tremendous individual talent.
11: Yeah, both of these schools have P4 talent kids out there running around. So it's a matter of them putting it together for four quarters and making good, smart decisions with the football. I mean, Northrop was a stop away from beating Warsaw at Warsaw last week. So they've got to come in here thinking pretty good about how they in that ball game. And then Northside here, they're just looking for some footing back on the right foot after they got a big win at New Haven last week.
9: Of course, for the Northrop Bruins, they had their opening game scratched. Didn't have a chance to play Gary West because of power outages and the storms that hit Northwest Indiana. And so they've got just one game in under their belt. And as you mentioned, it was a one-point loss to Warsaw, who knocked off Snyder by 3 in week one. Meanwhile, for the Northside Legends, it's a team that has gone through a little bit of turmoil, and I think it's fair to bring up that they had a change in coaches. And after 1 week of the season, Ben Johnson was terminated as the coach of the Northside Legends and taking over a familiar name to Fort Wayne area football fans, Jalen Smith. He got this team together, rebounded well against an inferior opponent, but now the challenge of SAC play.
11: Yeah, and the best thing about last week was he got a chance to get them off campus into a neutral environment there at New Haven. And it was just them against the Bulldogs last week. Now they got to come back here and get things rolling.
9: When you talk about the individual talent, of course, it's all over the field. But I think all of the eyes here will be following Malik Moore, a 6'3", 195-pound senior, one of the top wide receiver recruits in the state of Indiana, made six catches so far this season. He's a true talent.
12: Oh, yeah. He's good. And the thing about him, he's got the speed. He's got all the things you're looking for, the intangibles and things of that magnitude. And now it's a chance they got to try to get him the ball consistently.
9: Brandon Sanders is a quarterback, good size, 6 feet, 200 pounds, a little bit of a dual threat guy, but he had a solid week last week, completing 8 of 10 tosses.
12: Yeah, he had a good game there at New Haven. And, again, it's about making the right decisions and throwing it to the right color jerseys, because it's been that's the thing that's hurt Northside, is the turnovers in the years past.
9: Northside got a boost in the balance of their offense. We knew about Moore at wideout and a versatile athlete in Caleb Kingley. But they've got Brandon Gaither, who transferred over from Bishop Lewers as the tailback. The 5'8", 182-pound junior has carried it 26 times already through the first two games for 71 yards and a couple of touchdowns. We'll take a break. We'll come back. It's kickoff next. 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
9: Time to get this one underway just a couple of minutes early. It is on the tee. Northside will kick it to Northrop. It is our Kelly Chevrolet kickoff, and we are underway. It's a low squib kick taken on one bounce at the 25. Northrop runs it right up the hash marks and get all the way out across the 40 to about the 43-yard line. That is one heck of a return on that squib kick to set up very good field position right off the bat for the Northrop Bruins.
12: Yeah, good decision to get it and go. And, again, good field position for Northrop to start off here.
9: Northrop quarterbacked by Braden Pepler, a 6'1", 180-pound junior. He's 18 for 24, completing 75% of his passes over 200 yards. And one touchdown without a pick in the backfield. We expect Kobe Reese. Not sure game time decision for Levi Porte, who is their number one back. And we're checking. It might be Porte who's going to be in the backfield.
12: Yeah. Of course,
9: big boost for the Bruins. They're on the right hash at their own 43-yard line, first and 10, first possession of the game. And they will give to Porte. And he gets hit at the line of scrimmage, falls forward for a couple out to the 45, but then gang tackled. Good job by the linebackers coming up and finishing up the play right at the 45, a 2-yard gain. It'll be second down and 8.
12: Yeah, this Northside defense, over the years, they've been a hard-hitting group. You know, the bad thing is they've had to be on the field way too much. And that's the thing that they got to try to get corrected and get their offense out there more than the defense.
9: It is a very warm night, warm, humid, but right now clear and does not look like a threat of rain. Second down and 8 from their own 45. Ball just inside the right hash. Under center is Pepler. He'll drop, look to throw, fires, and it's caught across the 45 of Northside. Takes it down to the 42. And that is just some soft zone coverage and sneaking into that open spot for the completion. And I'm trying to see what the number was. Northrop, orange numbers on white jerseys and a little bit of sun glare with small numbers. They do not have the bigger numbers. Orange on white, not an easy combination to see, but the completion is a first down.
12: Oh,
9: and here's the handoff. It is Reese this time, bouncing it to the left sideline, trying to turn the edge, cuts it up inside the 30 to about the 29 for 13 yards. Good speed to burst to the outside for Kobe Reese, a 6-foot, 175-pound senior back who's already rushed for over 100 yards in just one game. 12 carries, averaged about 10 yards a carry, 124 yards, scored three times last week against Warsaw.
12: And I tell you, Northside had a defender in the backfield, number two, I think it was. He was in the backfield, could have made the play.
9: They line up in the eye, and a stumble by Pepler, and he falls down as he goes to hand it off, and that's a loss back to the 33, a loss of four on first down.
3: Loss of yard on the play.
12: Looked like he may have got tripped up. Maybe a lineman stepped on his foot, and that can happen. And it you know, we're surprised that it doesn't happen more often. But when they have, when that happens, you're going down because those big boys are standing on your toe.
9: Looks like one of those turf monsters jumped up and got you. But the reality is, generally there's a foot that kicks back or trips you up, and Pepler went down for a four-yard loss, so it's second down and 14, and a late substitution.
12: Yeah, that's going to be a penalty.
9: Yeah, after they were in the huddle, they broke the huddle, and as they lined up, one player went to the sideline, another came in and took his place, but that's a five-yard procedure penalty called against the Northrop Bruins, and it goes from second and 14 to second and 19, and they've marched it all the way back to the 38-yard line.
12: Yeah, that's a, you know, those are the penalties you just do not, you know, you can't have. And then look at the, you're not working at double sticks now on second down.
9: Second down and 19 to go from the north side, 38-yard line. Ball on the left hash with two receivers right, one receiver left, and a give to the tailback. He slipped down. That should be down in the backfield, but he got back up and started running, and they're going to give him the forward progress. Kobe Reese will take it for a short gain, about a five-yard pickup, but it cuts out some of the margin on second and 19. It becomes third and 14, but I think something, either a forearm, a knee, or something must have gone down in the backfield because he just completely slipped to the ground and just popped right back up and kept going.
12: Yeah, I'm with you there because of it did appear that he was down, but I got a feeling that Northrop's going to take two to get the first down here because they're going to be in that in-between yardage here shortly.
9: It is third down and 14 to go from the 33-yard line. Shotgun snap, drop back Pepler, looks right, airs it out, far sideline, one-on-one, a good push off by Northrop, and is there a flag? No, they don't throw a flag. Touchdown, Bruins. And again, that far sideline, no clue on the number.
12: And look, I think it was... is that Howler, number nine? But I can't.
9: No, he's the big guy on the other side. It's a smaller receiver on the far right sideline. Thought it might have been number two, but they don't have a number two on their two deep.
12: Yeah.
9: So,
12: well, it was a 33-yard touchdown pass. That's for sure.
9: So it is, yeah, boy, it just faded it up toward the pylon, and that was about as obvious a push-off to make that catch as you're probably ever going to see, and they didn't throw the flag. Your thoughts on the no-call?
12: I am with you. I did, too. I thought that was a brace push, and surprised it wasn't called.
9: Pye soon comes in to try the extra point, partially blocked. It's no good, and it's a 6-0 Northrop lead with 8:14 remaining in the opening quarter. 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
9: Deep sideline fade to the pylon, completed for 33 yards by the Northrop Bruins, and they have taken a 6-0 lead over the Northside Legends. And now Northrop, with Pai Soon set to kick it off. The left-footed kicker tees it up at his own 40, just inside the right hash mark. And Malik Moore lines up deep, hoping to return this one. Here's the kick, and it's a short kick, and is taken by the up man at the 11 on the left side of the field. Brings it toward the middle, gets to the 20, and he has his ankles taken out from underneath him. Great tackle by Lenny Underwood of Northrop. The 9-yard return puts it at the 20, well, they'll get in the 21-yard line. A little different field position for the Northside Legends, who start their first possession of the game down 6-0 at their own 21-yard line. At quarterback, Brandon Sanders. He's a good one. Might be one of the tops in the Summit Athletic Conference. 6 feet tall, 200 pounds, still just a junior. He will line up in the gun. One back is Brandon Gaither. Malik Moore lines up wide to the right. And they'll give it up the middle to Gaither. And oh, is he smoked?
16: Hello.
9: Blown up. Ifeanyi Imadobe. That is a guy you can barely say his name, but it is one worth remembering, because he is a 6'3", 220-pound senior end, and he came into the backfield and just absolutely lit up Brandon Gaither.
16: Yeah, if you try to say his name twice, he may make another play before you get out of his mouth. And he's a Michigan commit, and we saw why right there.
9: He's one of those names you want to buy a vowel and you'll get one almost
16: right.
9: Every time.
16: That's right.
9: It is a loss of 4 yards, second down 14. They'll try again. Right up the middle of the field. This time, Caleb Kingley with the run, and he dances his way back out across the 20 to the 23. So it's going to set up third and long, third down and 8 from the Legends' own 23-yard line. Opening quarter, Northrop, a 6-0 advantage.
17: Ball carrier Caleb Kingley.
9: Bruins line up with LaVardis Casey, their center, 5'10", 275-pounder, will gun it back to Sanders. Fires deep left, one-on-one coverage going up, and it's knocked away. Jace Brooks, the intended target out near midfield on the far sideline, and that's just good man-to-man coverage, step for step with the Northside freshman.
16: Yeah, good coverage there. Again, another, you know, they were pretty much fighting for position again. A little handsy, but at the end of the day, they let them play, and an incomplete pass, and Northrop gets a big three and out.
9: Javarian Cheney with the defensive coverage to break up the pass, and it forces Northside into a punt situation. And when you say Malik Moore can do everything for this Northside team, here's further proof. He not only filled in a quarterback in week one, he is the punter for Northside. He is the return man for Northside. They just find ways to get him into positions to make plays, and now we've got a timeout called by the Legends. I believe the Legends called the timeout.
16: I think he signaled to Northrop there.
9: It was Northrop.
16: Yeah,
9: Northrop took the timeout.
16: And I don't know if they just didn't have enough people out there or not, because that's what I was wondering there, because kind of odd for them to call a timeout there.
9: Now for Northrop, they will... looks like they will send back. Is that Clark trying to see if that's 22? The glare and the orange on the white is really tough.
16: Looks like six.
9: Moore stands at his own 10, gets a good snap. The kick's away. Low end-over-end kick coming up, fielding at the 48. Now gets a block. He's at the 40, 35, 30. Still on his feet. Breaks through an arm tackle at the 20, the 15, the 10, 5. Touchdown! 52-yard return.
16: Darrell Williams, number 20, I think.
9: Darrell Williams with the 52-yard punt return, and Northrop has scored twice in the first 5.5 minutes. They've taken a 12-0 lead.
16: Well, you're talking about timing the punt right? That was timed right because he hit it on a dead run, and by the time he was about to the opposite 40, Northside was just getting to him, and then it was a couple moves and out the gate he went.
9: They had one gunner that was approaching. He was picked up by a block, and then he got free, headed toward the right sideline, broke through a couple of arm tackles, stayed on his feet, and it looked like Northside just kind of gave up, thinking he was either going out of bounds or going down. And when he pulled through those arm tackles, he took off on the sprint for the last 15, 20 yards, and there was nobody between him and the end zone. Well, a strange time to take a timeout. Northside had to take a timeout on the extra point. Mm.

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1: Northrop lines up to go for two. They lead it 12-0, and it's a shotgun for Pepler. He'll look, fire, throws to the short man, caught on a little out route, and he's in. Counted for Rembert, Robert Rembert, a 5'9", 170-pound junior slot man. He just ran the little square out on a goal line route. He got to the goal line and turned and headed directly left, and Pepler with a good strike for the two-point conversion. And it is 14-0. Northrop leading it. 5.5 minutes still, or 6.5 minutes remaining here in the opening quarter in front of a shocked homecoming crowd here at Chambers Field on the campus of Northside High School. A lot of construction going on right now at Northside.
2: Yeah, again, it was, we end up even being put on the field today for the pregame show because, like you said, all the construction down here at that one end zone area.
1: I was being told that was... That was punishment for not coming out here enough because the field might have been about 20 degrees warmer than under a tent. But great job on the Parkview Sports Medicine High School football tailgate pregame show with Jim Shannon and Dute getting us set for this one and area action tonight and mostly conference play.
2: And Mr. Lundy, because it was a hot one and he was out there running around setting it up.
1: So Northrop will kick it off, leading now 14-0 after the two-point conversion. And here's Poon's kick, and it is a short kick, and I should say Soon's kick. It's taken again by the up man. Up the middle, across the 30, tripped up, and down near the 33. So Northside will get the ball for the second time, and they were three and out, and a punt return for a touchdown. Not exactly productive on that first possession.
2: Mm-mm. No, and that's the, you know, those are the type of plays you just can't give up, you know, the special teams plays, because, you know, it just takes the momentum away from you, and when you give those plays up, it's almost like giving them two touchdowns.
1: Yeah, it's a big cushion score because the offense doesn't have to take the field.
2: Uh-oh.
1: And now you got a flag. I think they're going to call an unsportsmanlike here. There was a little bit of jawing back and forth with a couple of players out near midfield, and a personal foul is called on both sides, so offsetting personal foul penalties. Trying to get a handle on it. They know this is a rivalry game, an important game. These two teams among those that believe they can battle with some of the teams at the top of the Summit Athletic Conference this year. So Northside sets up offensively. Brandon Sanders about 6 yards deep in the gun, and he'll step back, look to throw. It's a quick throw, and there's a collision.
2: Wow.
1: And I don't think there's a flag because the receiver ran into the defender that was actually covering another receiver.
2: Yes.
1: And so the collision, just basically because Northside had two receivers within a couple of yards of one another, and it's an incomplete pass, second down and 10.
2: Yeah, that one zigged and the other zagged, and next thing you know, the collision happened, and that's not good to see.
3: 10 yards to go.
1: So second down and 10 from the 34-yard line, down 14-0. Northside, Sanders drops, looks. He's going to fire it near sideline for more, and it's tipped away and incomplete. Donovan Coker went up and high-pointed it right in front of Malik Moore. Coker at 5'11", having to go up against a receiver 4 inches taller, but he timed it perfectly, knocked it away, and now it's third down and 10.
2: Really should have came down with it because the way that ball was kind of underthrown. But again, now big third and long again, and they're threatening to go three and out again.
1: Two incompletions, sets up third down and 10. Northside from their own 34-yard line, left to right. As we look at the field, they're heading west to east. Drop back, they'll set up a screen. They get it to Gaither. Gaither gets a block. He's got a first down and maybe more. 40, 50, 45, 40. And then finally knocked out of bounds as he got to the Northrop 36-yard line. Huge gain

0: of 30 yards on the screenplay, and that was set up very well by Northside. And they had some numbers and took advantage. Brandon Gaither with a big-time reception and run after the catch.
1: Absolutely, and I tell you, if it wasn't for Cheney, that would have been a touchdown, but a great call there on third and long.
0: From the left hash, Northside has it at the north of 36. Give to the tailback and busting into the backfield, taking down Kingale for a loss. That is Bryshawn Rockwell Ashton, the middle linebacker, and he is just a freshman, but exploded into the backfield, and it's a 5-yard loss back to the 41-yard line. It'll be second and 15.
1: Yeah, you said it. I mean, that was a very quick from that depth, and you can see Northrop rotating their linemen, and it's a good thing that they are, because again, the heat is going to be a factor here in the first half.
0: At least we've got two teams where you don't have an abundance of players playing both ways. Shotgun snap and a give to the back. Gaither looks for a hole up the middle and dances inside the 40. Gets it back to the original line of scrimmage, close to the 36-yard line. Maybe the 37, so it's going to be a third down and 11 in what would be presumably four down territory for the Northside Legends, who are trailing it here early first quarter, 5:05 in the clock running, 14 to nothing. Sanders sets up in the gun. Single back is Gaither. You've got two receivers left, one receiver right. Ball center between the hash marks on third down and 11, and they'll throw it on the under route. Caught at the 33, cuts into the hash marks, gets inside the 25, and wrestled down near the 20. That will be a first down. A 17-yard gain completed to Israel Moore, a 5'9", 150-pound sophomore who came in and got in the slot that time. And right now, Northrop's defense, they're playing a very soft coverage.
1: Yes.
0: And they're really keying on Moore, which leaves some space for other guys.
1: Yes.
0: Shotgun snap, handoff up the middle. Gaither's got a hole. 15, 10, 5, touchdown. Brandon Gaither just takes it up the middle of the field all the way to the house. Touchdown, Northside. 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And now they will line up. Well, they initially set up for two. Now they're going to go ahead and shift the formation. And it looks like they will kick it. And an offside is called on Northrop.
1: Oh.
0: Now what do you do? Now you move it to the 1.5-yard line. You've got to think about maybe going for two, but they will line up. Same formation. The linemen all line up wide to the left. Just a snapper, holder, and a kicker. And now they will all shift. And they'll set up in an extra point formation going for one. The kicker is Coy Wisman. There's the snap, the set, the kick, low line drive, and it never got high enough. A low line drive that was about 4 feet off the ground, went right under the crossbar, and Northside fails on the extra point from the 1.5-yard line. They'll second guess that decision. And it's a 14-6 game with 4:19 remaining opening quarter. 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
0: Your side has cut into the 14-0 lead. It's now 14-6 after the failed extra point. Now north side to kick off to Northrop. Northrop will send Kobe Reese and Robert Rembert back deep, but they will line up at the 15-yard line expecting a short kick from north side. Set to kick it off. It is Ben Davis, and he'll kick it out of bounds, I believe. Yes,
1: oh,
0: it went out at the one. Wow.
1: And another flag.
0: Going to be out at the 35 based on the kickoff going out of bounds, or you could request a re-kick, and there's a flag on the far sideline.
4: The legal procedure on the kickoff.
0: And they'll mark that flag. In fact, they picked it up and moved it to the 37, so it's a spot foul, whatever it is. I'm not sure they can take both of them. I don't think they can go to the 35 and then.
1: Well, I don't know.
0: But can they take the.
1: That one. And a dead ball one against Northrop. So they're going to mark it back.
0: Yeah, so they'll put it on the 35 and then march it back 15.
1: Yeah. I was just getting ready to say that.
0: Personal foul on Northrop.
1: Yeah, that answer by Northside was critical when you think about where we're at in this ball game.
0: Well, he just changed his mind. We got another point. Oh, point the wrong way official out here. We now have changed and pointed. The personal foul is against Northside. So they set it on the 35, and then they march 15 right out to midfield. So great field position for Northrop, already leading at 14-6. With 4:19 remaining in the opening quarter.
1: I wonder if Northrop doesn't just go ahead and take another shot here, right where they're at. First down, got a big penalty against Northside. They just scored on you. Maybe go at them.
0: Braden Pepler, the junior quarterback, under center with an I formation, gives to the tailback, and that is Portee getting hit right at the line of scrimmage, and he is given nothing on that carry behind the right side of the line. And when you look at Northrop across the front, you do have some size. 305, Reed Kilby at left tackle. James Anderson at 230 at the left guard. Jaden Bryant, 310-pounder at center. R.J. Hongser, 6'3", 305-pound right guard. And Ahmad Najee, a 6-foot, 250-pound senior, is the right tackle.
1: Yeah, you know, the last 2 years, they've looked like a football team up front.
0: Second down and 10 from the 50-yard line. Ball on the right hash, drop back Pepler, throw right over the middle. Little sit route, 6 yards deep, and it's caught and immediately tackled, falling forward to the 44. That little short dump over the middle. And I believe, trying to see if that was Barnes. That was Anthony Barnes, the 6'6", 205-pounder. Big guy that they just had sit in the middle of the field. Thought there might be an opening there after they've had a couple of successful running plays with Gaither. A lot of times that gets the linebackers moving forward to try to slip a tight end right behind them. So it's a third down and 4 for Northrop. They'll send 2 receivers to the right, 1 receiver to the left. Ball just inside the right hash. Pepler drops. Here comes pressure. He pump fakes, then throws. Incomplete, short on a crossing route, trying to get it to Barnes. And it will be fourth down and 4 at the 44-yard line. And for head coach John Schaefer in his first year coaching at Northrop, how much gamble does he have in him?
1: Well, if any, it may be just, you know, go a long count here and maybe get a cheap first down by them jumping off sides.
0: Pepler is coming out to the huddle after talking to his coach on the sideline. They've got 10 on the play clock. They've got a hustle. Down to 7 on the play clock as they set up. Now down to 5. They're just getting to their positions with 3. Pepler in the gun with 1. The snap. He'll draw back and throw. And it is incomplete.
1: Oh, and a late
0: away
1: hit.
0: And a flag. A late hit on Pepler. He goes down. It'll be a roughing the passer penalty on Northside. And a first down for the Northrop Bruins.
1: The official threw actually 2 flags. So I'm not sure what he's got here. Roughing the passer.
0: Roughing the passer. And a dead ball.
1: Oh, wow.
0: Personal foul on Northrop. So it's it'll be a first down, but then it'll be march back 15 before they set the first down sticks.
1: Well, that's why there was two flags thrown.
0: Because one on the play and one after the play.
1: Yeah.
0: So I believe they'll march the 15 on the play and give Northrop a first down. Then they'll bring the ball back 15 yards for the personal foul against Northside. And it'll be first and 10 from just about where they're at on the field right now.
1: Yeah. And they're not going to have to move too much.
0: No, they don't have to move at all. The ball's going to be placed at the 44, where it was fourth and four.
1: And now,
0: and it's going to be first and 10.
1: Well, hopefully he doesn't make his umpire truly mark this off, because then again, it's a hot night out there. He may have to take,
0: he's going to make him step it off.
1: Must be a rookie.
0: The official came in and said, and you could see the umpire, he waved down and back, like it's just going to go down and back.
1: Yeah, yeah.
0: And our head referee said, you've got to march it off. So he marched 15. Now turns around and brings it right back and sits it right back from where he picked it up.
1: Yeah. Boy, I tell you. But anyway, you look at it there, it's still a costly penalty for Northside, because they would have been out.
0: They would have stopped the drive on the failed fourth down conversion.
1: Right.
0: But you know what would have been funny, Griff, is if when he finally was forced to march it off, it had come back and put it at the 42 or 43.
1: Oh, yeah.
0: You know, wouldn't that have been fun?
1: Yeah.
0: But he is at the 44, so it's first and 10 for Northrop at the north side 44-yard line. Braden Pepler, junior quarterback, in the gun. First and 10, and a give to the running back. It's Reese. Bounces it left, now cuts it up at the hash marks. Here comes a flag as Reese takes it to the 36 after picking up 8 yards. But there's probably a hold, and this play is coming back. A hold called against Northrop.
1: Yeah, and this is what happens when you start getting a little tired up front. They want to grab, and that's going to be called a holding, like you said.
0: Well, when you're running a play that looks like it's got the option of going wide or cutting it back, and that time when Reese cut it back, you know, he may have crossed up a lineman who thought he was trying to get leverage on the other side and then reach back to give a little tug, but umpire threw the flag, and so it is a 10-yard march off from the spot. It makes it first down and 17, and the ball now on Northrop's side of the 50 at the Bruins' 49-yard line. 14-6, time counting down here in the first quarter, 2:19 remaining. Ball on the left hash, two receivers to the right, and a give to the running back. This is going to be Portee, and Portee will be taken down for no gain. And so far, Northside up front doing a nice job of stuffing the run of the Northrop Bruins. We talked about the size of that offensive line. And Northside with Darius Holly, Marion Waits, right in the middle of that defensive front. They're doing the job.
1: Yeah. Yeah, and this is a defense, too. I mean, they're quick. That's the other thing that they have. They have that quickness, and I've been watching Jalen. He's kind of putting guys in position to go make plays. They just got to make the play because they're there.
0: So after no gain on first and 17, now second down and a quick throw. Little sit route for the slot to the right. Just a 5-yard pass. It's caught and then wrapped up, taken down quickly for no yards after the catch at the 47 of Northside. That will be just a 4-yard gain. And that's one of those, Griff, where we talk about trying to get it into the hands of your playmakers. That time taking advantage of that deep cushion and that zone coverage, dumping it to the short man underneath. But Northside converges with their pursuit so quickly, there's nothing there after he catches it.
1: Well, and the other thing I think Northrop's trying to do is avoid sacks and getting in and out of the hands of the quarterback.
0: Third down, 13. Ball at the 47. Drop back. Pepler fires over the middle. It's caught and immediately hit in the open field at the 41 and knocked backwards.
5: Zero with the tackle, Ben Davis.
0: Ben Davis, the middle linebacker, with a big stick, and that's going to bring up a fourth down And about seven to go. And Northrop
1: probably gonna be the
0: is going to let the clock run out, I believe, and take it to our second quarter. So with a fourth down, Northside's 42-yard line, Northrop will talk about it during the quarter break. Now, we will have an extended break here at the end of the first quarter. They've got a special activity going on here at Chambers Field, and so we are going to have a little bit of a longer break between quarters one and two, which probably not a bad thing with the heat that we've got. But after one, it is 14-6. Northrop leads it over Northside here at Chambers Field on the campus of Northside High School on the Midwest Box Breaks High School Football Game of the Week on 1380 The Fan and 100.9 FM.
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0: Well, they told us 4-minute break on the game itinerary, but they're not going to take the full 4 minutes. So we're back, and Northrop's lined up to punt, facing fourth down and eight from the Northside 42. There's the snap, almost blocked, and the kick, a very short punt, but it will take a big Northrop bounce from the 25 and go all the way inside the 10 before coming to rest somewhere near the 7-yard line. So turns out to be a decent punt. A 35-yard kick with no return. So tough field position for Northside, who trails at 14-6 as we start our second quarter. Brett Rump with Shannon Griffith, the coach here at Northside. Our first visit to the new Chambers Field with the artificial surface, the new scoreboard, new press box, and a lot of construction around the football stadium. A lot of fences, a lot of construction. So Northside lines up. It will be Brandon Sanders at quarterback, and he'll give it to the tailback, and it is Gaither trying to dance away from some pressure in the backfield, and he gets to about the 5, but that's a loss of 2. And Northrop's just getting guys in the backfield. It has been a tough day so far for the Northside running attack. If they hit the hole quick and get through to the second level, they've got a chance to make a play, but the tough thing is they're just not getting
14: right
0: past that initial surge. So that's a loss of a couple back to the 5-yard line where it's second down and 12. Sanders in the gun. He'll stand a yard deep in the end zone. 2 yards behind him is running back Gaither, and a throw on a slant, and the receiver, Malik Moore, wasn't looking. I'm not sure what happened, but that ball almost intercepted. In fact, when Moore didn't turn his head, the defender didn't turn his. And now Moore comes to the sideline. He's frustrated because he's like, that's not the route. What was it thrown for?
1: And Northrop got a roughing the passer in the end zone, so this is going to be an automatic first down, I believe.
0: So a penalty in the end zone. And it is a roughing the passer penalty called against Northrop. So both teams now with roughing the passer.
5: 15 yards.
0: This one will give Northside a first down and also give them a little breathing space out of the shadow of their goal line. They'll come out to the 20-yard line where they'll have it first down and 10. Moore lines up wide on an island to the left. Ball's on the right hash. Single receiver lines up wide to the right. They've got shotgun for Sanders. Gaither in the backfield. He'll get the handoff. And again, he is hit before he gets back to the line of scrimmage. The penetration into the backfield, including Bryshawn Rockwell Ashton, the middle linebacker who busted through. It's a loss of a yard at the 19-yard line. It will be second down and 11.
1: Yeah, it's not even the guy's just walking through there. I mean, it's you got to block guys. Unblocked players make plays.
0: Clock runs 10 and a half minutes remaining. Second quarter, 14-6, Northrop. With 14 early points, jumped out on north side. Now the Legends with second down and 11. And again, they'll hand it off. And again, Gaither is wrapped up before he got to the line of scrimmage. He's able to spin his way across the 20 to get positive yardage to the 21, a gain of 2. But it will bring up third down and long. And right now, Northside just trying to find where the holes are. And if the offensive line doesn't start getting any kind of push or any kind of displacement against this Northrop defensive front, it's going to be a long night for Northside. Can they protect the quarterback? Sanders in the gun with one receiver right, two receivers left. Third down and 9 from the 21. Drop back Sanders. Now he scrambles to the left. He'll throw on the run near sideline. Kingley makes a great catch, sliding out of bounds at the 48-yard line. Give him the 49, a 28-yard gain. What a catch by Caleb Kingley. And it's a first down for Northside. They convert on third and 9.
1: Yeah, big throw, big catch, and a necessary first down to keep the ball and the clock moving here.
0: 9:20 remaining in our first half. 14-6, Northrop with the lead. Northside, first and 10. Here comes the pressure and a perfect play call, but Northrop gets on the screen pass to Gaither. That's just one man for Northrop that read it, sniffed it out, and made the play, because if Gaither didn't have that Bruin, he had a lot of room to run because the pressure was coming.
1: He had a lot. And
0: one-yard gain on that screen. Second down and 9 right at the 50-yard line.
1: I didn't see who that was, but that was a heck of a read by that kid.
0: Shotgun snap and the give, and Kingley will be hit and taken down right at the line of scrimmage. Handoff up the middle, and it's Gaither with the run. He gets taken down, no gain. It'll be third down and 9, and again, the running game just not producing any positive plays for the Northside offense. 14-6, Northrop leads over Northside with 8:10 and the clock running here in the second quarter.
1: Yeah, that's a big third down here for North.
0: From the big N at midfield, it is third down and 9 from the 50. Shotgun for Sanders. Two backs in the backfield. High snap, but he handles it, drops back. He's got some time, but here comes the late pressure. Now he's scrambling, and he is going to be wrapped up. Pulls away from one, but the second man will take him down. But now there's a flag, and you might have a face mask.
14: Boy,
0: the flag right where the sack was made at the 37-yard line. And now the referee is going to rule a penalty.
14: I think
0: is that a sideline?
14: No, I think he made the gesture. I'm not so sure it wasn't an assistance, a legal assistance of a player. You know, in the field, you can't do it in the open field.
0: Oh,
14: is what I'm guessing.
0: So it's declined because after the big sack, it is fourth and a mile for Northside. They're going to have to punt the ball away. And where they once had it at the 49 with a first down, they're going to face fourth down from their own 37-yard line. And Malik Moore is going to come out to kick it away with about 7.5 minutes remaining in the second quarter. Moore will kick it into the sunset. East to west on this kick by Northside. There's the snap. Here comes some pressure. Moore gets it away. A low line drive kick, and it kicks up and comes back. A Northrop mounts at the 31. It rolls dead at the 34. So a 30-yard kick without a return, and it's first and 10 for Northrop, with the Bruins leading it 14-6 over the Northside Legends.
14: Yeah, they got a decent kick that time, and no return here for Northrop. 7:12 left here before the half.
0: That low line drive that was headed toward the side between the numbers and the sideline. You need to get that little extra turn of the football and get that positive roll, but it came back the other way. So for the left hash, first and 10 for the Bruins, and quarterback Braden Pepler, and an option. He'll pitch it. It's fumbled, and it goes out of bounds on the short side of the field. It went off the hands of Kobe Reese, the tailback on the pitch play, but went out of bounds back near the 29-yard line. So that is a loss of almost 5 yards on the first down play on a bad pitch. And really, I don't know if the pitch was that bad. It just wasn't handled by Reese. Went off his hand and then bounced its way to the sideline and out of bounds. And we got another flag, and it's another personal foul, and this one's on Northside. That will give Northrop a first down.
14: It's become a dead ball personal foul game.
0: Yeah, you gotta have a little more discipline right now because... Is that our fifth personal foul?
14: I think it's
0: four
14: either
0: or five.
14: Yeah, it's either that or five. You're right.
0: Well, it depends if you count the roughing the passer as personal fouls, because we've had a couple of those.
14: Yeah.
0: But this is going to be a first down. And they'll bring it out to the 44-yard line, first and 10 for Northrop. 7:08 remains in the second quarter. 14-6 Bruins lead, looking to add to their 8-point advantage with Braden Pepler, the junior quarterback, lined up at the left hash. First and 10 for the 44. Drops, looks, now tucks and runs to the left. He'll take it all the way out of bounds on the far sideline after picking up 4 or 5 yards. They'll put him out of bounds at the 49 after a 5-yard scamper by quarterback Braden Pepler. Second down and 5.
14: Good decision there by Pepler by, one, getting the positive yardage, but, two, getting out of bounds. Because, remember, Northrop's used a couple timeouts. I think they may have, well, they got them for two on the board, but I think they only have one left, if I'm thinking correctly.
0: From the 49 with the sun setting and the lights on here at Chambers Field. Northrop, brown pants, white jerseys, orange helmets. Pepler in the gun, gives to the tailback. It's Reese, looks for a hole. It's not there, and he'll be gobbled up and taken down. Just barely getting credit of the line of scrimmage. And that time, great pursuit up the middle by the Northside defense. And again, it got some of the backups in defensively, just trying to make sure guys don't overexert themselves on this warm, humid night. So it's a third down and five. Ball still at the 49. 6:20. The clock ticks away here in the second quarter. Northrop sends two to the wide side right, one to the left. Single back in the backfield. Here comes the blitz, and it's going to be escaped by Pepler. He rolls to the far sideline, then just takes off for the stick and gets the first down.
14: Another flag.
0: Or does he? They're not going to give him a real favorable spot here, but I think that should be a first down. It looked like he got to the 45, and they're marking it at the 46, which is where the yard to gain is. But we're coming back anyway. There's a flag in the backfield, and it's a hold against Northrop. That was Northrop trying to handle that blitz pressure.
14: Yeah. You know, I really didn't see. I mean, I thought they got it pretty clean, really. But he must have grabbed him, you know, must have got some jersey.
0: Not much rhythm because there's a flag on almost every play so far here in the first half. Now they'll march Northrop back, and it'll become a third down and 15 to go. The ball's back at their own 39-yard line. The clock's ticking with 6 minutes remaining before halftime. 14-6, Northrop the lead, and the Bruins third down, 16 or 15 to go. Ball on the left hash, two receivers each side. Shotgun for Pepler, single back over his left shoulder. Pepler drops, there's a flag on the play, and a completion on the far sideline. But this may come back. Jackson Robinson made the catch, tiptoeing the far sideline for a first down. But let's see if this is going to, which way this is going to go.
14: Well, I think they may have had an alignment issue.
0: It's a procedure against Northrop, and you can take that off the board.
14: Yeah, they almost moved the chains. Don't do that, guys.
0: Yeah.
14: They did move them. That's what I thought.
0: Yeah, the first down should be the 41, I believe. No, that they put it at the 44. Yeah, that's right.
14: Yeah.
0: The 44 is where the first stick is.
14: Mm-hmm.
0: And the ball was at the 39 before that play, and now it's going to go back to the 34-yard line.
14: They're actually back to where they started this drive.
0: Well, from the 34 goes back to the 29.
14: So there, it's going all the way back. Oh, my goodness.
0: And I think the officials are going to talk about it because that was, if in my mind, I think it was third and 15 on that play, which means it should be third and 20. But they've got it marked at the 30, which makes it a third and 24. All right, we'll go with their math. Third down, 24 from their own 30-yard line. Drop back, Pepler. Now he tucks, runs up the middle of the field, throws it late, and it's too high, incomplete, and a big hit by Malik Moore coming up and just destroying Robert Rembert. Northrop fans want that called, but there is no flag.
14: Yeah, that was
0: thought that was a little hit late to come up and hit him from behind like that.
14: Well, I tell you, I thought that was pretty clean, and honestly, and you can see why people like Moore. I mean, he looked like he was shot out of a cannon.
0: Moore, kind of the Tay Johnson type of player. I mean, you can put him about anywhere on the field, much like what Northside did when Tay Johnson, the college All-American at Notre Dame, was here wearing the Legends jersey.
14: Going to get to see him this weekend.
0: So fourth down and 19, and we've got a whistle, and the timeout's going to be called with 5:33 remaining in the half. It is 14-6, Northrop leading it over the Northside Legends. We'll come back in 30 on the Midwest Box Breaks High School Football Game of the Week on 1380 The Fan and 100.9 FM.
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0: 14-6, Northrop leading it over Northside here on homecoming night at Northside High School. And Northrop will go ahead and punt on fourth down and 19. And that means an opportunity perhaps for Malik Moore. He is the only legend back. The snap and the punt and a low line drive. One hop and Moore has it at the 30. Gets away from one, 35-40, breaks for the far sideline. It's the 50, the 45, and finally knocked out of bounds at the 41-yard line of Northrop. Dangerous every time he touches it. That time, a 29-yard return of the punt, and Northside has it in Northrop territory, down by 8 with 5:21 to work with here in the first half.
14: Yeah, I don't think I'd be punting to it. I think you would see me kick that ball out of bounds.
0: So Northside with Brandon Sanders, the junior quarterback, 6 feet tall, 200 pounds. And they'll run with Kingley as a halfback and Gaither as the tailback. Kingley Nye will come and fill a slot to the left, and they'll throw it to him. It's a screen, getting Kingley some space. He breaks away from one, breaks away from two, the 40, the 35, near sideline, 30, finally knocked down and stumbles his way inside the 20, falling to about the 18-yard line. A lot of Kingley on that play, and there you see it, Griff. We talked about the individual talent, and we're going to have a block in the back called against Northside, so it's coming back.
14: Man.
0: And that's just been the story of the night. Two teams that are committing way too many penalties.
14: Yeah, that one there was a pretty obvious one.
0: And this one will be marched from the spot, and the spot is the 32. The 10-yard march off to the 42. So at least it was a few yards downfield where they called it, because it's going to make it a first down and 11. So the ball at the 42 of Northrop, first down and 11 for the Northside Legends. They trail it 14-6 to Northrop with 5:12 remaining in the second. Ball on the left hash, two receivers to the right, single receiver lines up to the left. An I formation, and now the officials, who pause things for a moment, signal the ball in play. Shotgun snap and a handoff. It goes to Gaither, and Gaither again is wrapped up. Northside just whiffed on the block, and Northrop wraps up Gaither for a loss.
14: That was a nice play there by the big fella. And trying to get to his name here.
0: I mean, they've got guys.
14: Camden Day. That's
0: yeah, they've
14: kid.
0: Got guys in the offensive line that have good size. I mean, 275, 290, 270, 270, 245. But they are just not getting the job done against this Northrop defensive front.
14: Yeah.
0: Second down and 12 after the loss of one.
14: Camden Day is a quick one.
0: From the 43, drop back, throwing, going to air it out near sideline, one-on-one for Kingley, and he's going to dive and come up just short. He laid out for it, and it was just out of the reach of his fingertips inside the five on the near sideline. Slight overthrow, but now it is, and it says third. I thought it was fourth, but it says third down.
14: Well, they had that block in the back.
0: Oh, that's
14: there.
0: Right. So it is third down and 12.
14: And you got to think that they're going to take, you know, two downs here to get the first down. You know, they could get this ball game tied up going in at halftime.
0: Sanders in the gun with Gaither 2 yards deep. Now drop back, looking to throw. Sanders fires it deep on the post over the middle. Jump ball and incomplete. Hung it up there where Javerin Chaney had a chance at it, the deep safety, and it was really just two guys and one football. Who was going to get it? Chaney knocked it down, so now it's fourth down and 12, and Northside's going to have to punt the football away. And again, the penalty cost Northside a drive.
5: Ronald Malone, if you are in the stands.
0: Fourth and 12 from the Northrop 43-yard line.
5: Game administration.
0: Malik Moore will step back to his own 40.
1: Yeah. Now Northrop's going to get a chance here to try to get some points.
0: Little delay here, and I'm not sure what. A delay of game. So I don't know if they took that intentionally, but they looked like they had no concern about snapping that football. So the play clock runs out. A 5-yard march off puts it back at the 48-yard line. Now, you know, when you've got a guy that can kick it to the corner and put it out of bounds, yes, but I'm not sure that Moore has that kind of leg. So here comes the kick from Northrop's 48. High snap, handled, and the punt away, and it's off the side of the foot. It will shank to the far side and go out of bounds at the 31-yard line. A 17-yard punt and good field position for Northrop at the 31-yard line with the Bruins already leading it 14-6. 4:13 remains here in the first half. Taking a look at some of the scores that are coming in. Bishop Dwenger is out to a 17-0 second quarter advantage against the Wayne Generals over at Shields Field. Kirsten will have an update on halftime scores coming up on our Hoopy Insurance Halftime Report and the H&K Chevrolet of New Haven Halftime Scoreboard. Here is an option. The pitch goes to Reese. Reese brings it right, cuts it back, and now he's free. There is nobody between Reese and the end zone. He's going to take it the distance. Touchdown from 69 yards. Touchdown, Bruins. Kobe Reese.
1: Oh, my.
0: Got around the outside edge, then cut it up just inside the numbers, and two whiffs on the arm tackles by Northside, and Reese pulled away. Once he got behind the defense, nobody was going to catch him from the backside. 69-yard run for Kobe Reese. Northrop up by two scores, 20-6, and they'll try to tack on one more. 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Left-footed kicker Pai Soon gets the set, the kick, and it's blocked. And again, the kick that never got up in the air, blocked into the line of scrimmage. And so it's no good, and it's 20-6. Northrop the lead with 4:01 still remaining in the second quarter. Northrop leads it over Northside, 20-6 on the Midwest Box Breaks High School Football Game of the Week on 1380 The Fan and 100.9 FM.
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0: 4:01 remains before halftime, and Northrop's opened up a 20-6 lead over the Northside Legends. Northrop set to kick off. Pai Soon tees it up at his own 40, just inside the left hash mark. Malik Moore, the deep man for the Northside Legends. Moore stands just outside the five, and here's the kick. A low squib. It's going to take a couple of hops, and Moore will pick it up at the 10. Brings it to the left. Up the hash marks. He's got a gap. 30. And just tripped up as he stumbles across the 35 going down, and an ankle-saving tackle.